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Right here on the Fox Sports Radio studios. You know, Chris Plank said one thing that got me thinking when he said he's

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5: The Lakers?
6: I believe the answer is the Clippers.
3: That is the top answer. 40 points. It's Maller Militia Feud.
0: Let's do it. We'll play the feud. Come on down. We've got our combatants ready to go on the Maller Militia Feud every week at about this time if you like the bit. If not, we only do it once a week. Let's say hello to Chris in Boston who's going to play. Hello, Chris. Welcome.
7: Good morning, Ben. How are you?
0: Professional game show player. And you're going against your rival who's in your area right there, Mark from the North End. Hello, Mark.
8: And Ben, Chris, we had it last week.
0: I can't hear you. What?
8: I think me and Chris went out last week and passed.
0: I know. Yeah, every week. Rematch. I guess nobody else wants to play. You guys are you get in before everyone else. All right. Which category are we doing here? One, two, three, four.
9: Number three.
0: Number three. All right. Very good. Gentlemen, Lorena has picked number three. And here we go. 100 people surveyed. Name something people buy in June. The top 1, 2, 3, 4, 5, 6 answers are on the board. Your name is your buzzer. Name something people buy in the month of June.
7: Morris.
0: What's that?
7: Mark.
0: Yes, Mark.
8: I'm going to go. I know I do it. Fireworks.
0: Fireworks. Is that on there? No, not on there. No, that is incorrect. Chris, would you like to take a shot? Name something people buy in the month of June.
7: Sunscreen.
0: Yeah, there you go. That was the number one answer was sunscreen.
9: Right, yes.
0: All right, Chris, you get to go again.
7: Bathing suit.
0: Yeah, there you go. Why not? Those things obviously related, right? You got the sunscreen, you got the bathing suit. Why not? All right, there are 1, 2, 3, 4 answers left. Name something people buy in the month of June.
7: Go with a swimming pool.
0: Is that on there? No, that is not on there. All right, we'll go back to Mark here. Name something people buy in the month of June. The top two answers are off the board.
8: Ice cream.
0: Is that on there? No. That would be that would make sense, but it's not on there. Back to you, Chris. You are listening to our live coverage of the Maller Militia Feud. We're now into the month of June, so name something people buy in June. 100 people surveyed. The top seven answers are on the board. There's four answers left. We already got... Actually, there's four answers. I guess the top six answers. We had sunscreen and swimsuits are gone, and there are four answers left. Anybody?
7: Boats.
0: What's that? Anybody?
7: Boats.
0: Are boats on there? I don't... No, boats. You're not going to run out and buy a boat in the month of June. Apparently not going to happen.
8: I think I got one, Ben.
0: All right. Mark the full... I called you Mark the full name. Bad job by me. Mark on the North End. Go ahead there, Mark, please.
8: I want to go with a Father's Day gift.
0: Yeah, look at you. Absolutely.
9: Good job.
0: You know, as you know, fathers get the short end of the stick. It's all about mom. Mother's Day is so much bigger than Father's Day. However, Father's Day is on there. The Father's Day gift card or gift is on there. So there are three answers left. We've got the top three are off the board. Three answers left. Name something people buy in June. Go ahead, Mark. You want to go again?
8: Yeah, I'm thinking.
0: All right. Chris, anybody at all? Think about
7: a grill.
0: I think we'll take that. Our barbecue supplies, right. That's on there. And there are two answers left.
8: Lawnmower.
0: Mark yelled out lawnmower randomly. No, that is incorrect. Not lawnmower. All right. Now think about one of these two things does involve the weather. The other thing is a seasonal thing that happens every year about this time. Does that help?
7: Sunglasses.
0: Sunglasses not on there.
4: He's an obtainable.
0: Oh, wait, this is a struggle. The struggle is real. Chris, you got anything, Chris?
4: I'm still thinking about that seasonal thing now you just mentioned.
0: Yeah, I mean, it happens every year around this time. No? Nothing?
7: AC?
0: What's that?
7: An air conditioner.
0: Yeah, there you go. Oh. That's right. Good, good. All right, there's one answer left.
9: Yes, you got this.
0: No, a fan is not on there. This is the seasonal thing, though, right? I believe I'm correct. Oh. The seasonal thing happens every year about this time. It's, think of it like the circle of life. You know, it's something you do in life. Generally, most people do this at some point. No?
7: Nope.
0: All right, we got another. The last answer, gentlemen, was graduation gifts or cards, right? This is time of graduation from colleges and whatnot, and high schools and different.
4: Congratulations, Chris.
0: All right. Thank you, gentlemen. Good job. There you go. A big day for Odell Beckham today. He's going to work out again for the Giants. Why don't they just sign him? What are they waiting for? Odell Beckham scheduled workout with the Giants. He played with Harbaugh. That's probably why John Harbaugh's not dying to sign Odell Beckham. He's going to work out today with the Giants. It's all about nostalgia and tugging at the heartstrings and all that. OBJ, who I think last was good for the Rams in the Super Bowl. It's been a minute. It's been a minute for OBJ.
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0: Good morning, goons. Happy Monday morning. Welcome into the Pat and Aaron Show. Aaron Jacobson, Pat Donovan out today. He'll be back on Wednesday. Sam Cohen, our executive producer, always along for the ride. What's up, Sam?
34: Good morning, sir.
0: Good morning. Did you have a good weekend?
34: Great weekend.
0: Yeah, you spent some of it with me.
34: Look, that's what makes the best weekends.
0: Friday night, tarps off. Yesterday, played a little golf. Tarps off. Fun Friday night. The energy at the Trop, electric. The game on Saturday, terrible. Game yesterday, good. Rays get a win. Win the series at home. Home cooking. They just had to get back to the Trop. It wasn't the prettiest series. Yesterday wasn't the prettiest game. They left a lot of runners in scoring position, runners on base, but Shane McClanahan at the Trop, things go well. The Rays at the Trop, things go well. Jonathan Aranda at the plate, what do you think I'm going to say?
34: Things go well.
0: Things go well.
34: Things I like.
0: Paying attention there this morning, Sam. Things go well. And then you got some good, and then you got some bad. Taylor Walls has been good. It's been good to have him back, but man, it was rough to see Jose Siri steal four from him yesterday. If you missed it, in the 5-2 win for the Rays yesterday, easily could have been 9-2 if it wasn't for Jose Siri with two outs and the bases loaded. Yes, that Jose Siri with a few less chains than we were used to seeing him with when he was playing outfield. Maybe that was holding him back when he was with the Rays, but I don't know. It was kind of rough seeing Jose Siri jump over the left field wall and rob a home run ball from Taylor Walls when we had to watch Jose Siri and his lack of contributions to this team. Now he's stealing runs away.
34: Saved the buffet too out and left.
0: He did. I was about to go into the chicken bites, I believe. He saved the buffet. If that ball, now if you missed it once again, Taylor Walls hits a ball that was going out of the park. And if you don't know that landing area, a very famous area of
34: 162.
0: Yep, 162, the landing area. Very famous, game 162. We all know the home run ended up over there, and that's where it becomes the famous landing area. Well, now it's an area where, it's an area where they
1: have buffets and you can buy tickets and be seated in that area. And Jose Siri jumps over, puts his glove over the wall, and absolutely saves the buffet. If the ball ends up in the chicken, do you eat the chicken? There's a lot of chicken there. Now, if the ball ends up in the nachos, you got to replace the cheese. But if it ends up in the chicken, I don't want to waste all that chicken. I think I'd eat that chicken. It would be a real shame if a home run ball, and that's a home, that's actually special chicken if you think about it. It's been graced by the home run ball of Taylor Walls, and we all know that's kind of rare to get a Taylor Walls home run ball. So if I couldn't imagine wasting that buffet. But it was good for Jose Siri, a good moment for him in a series in which the Angels lose. But overall, I thought getting back home, having Friday started off with the tarps off. You and I were there, Sam. You and I did tarps off. Felt good.
34: For a little bit. I was after about two innings.
1: It's not a whole game type of thing. Some people do it.
34: If you're 24 or 21, yeah.
1: You're 26, Sam.
34: But I'm saying that's a big difference. Like, I'm not a college-aged man anymore. If I'm a college-age kid, I'm drinking that whole night, shirts off, the entire game.
1: You're not that. That's the funny thing about perspective in life, right? Now I'm 36. I look back and I go,
34: dang.
1: Yeah, I know. Exactly. But I remember it seems like yesterday, Sam, I was 26. And when I was your age, I get it. The perspective, I was like, oh, I'm so far removed from college. Those college kids. 20s. I mean, you know, when you start getting into whatever you're doing as an adult, like for me, we already had the Pat and Aaron show rolling. So now I'm like, yeah, I'm an adult. I can't take my shirt off around these kids. But when you think about it from my perspective of 36, yeah, you 26 and 24, 26 and 22, you're all the same. You're all the same to me. But I'm with you. It was it's a two inning max thing for me. Ken Hagen was there. He eventually took his tarps off with his son. You and I saw Ken Babby, Ray CEO Ken Babby, as we were walking to our seated area, and I shouted at him as he was walking in. We were saying what's up, and then as he's walking away, I was like, "Ken, tarps off," and he's like, "No, no, I'm not doing tarps off." But we had a good time. I saw some goons out there, which was very nice, and it felt comfortable. It's definitely weird, like being out there shirtless. And one of our buddies, David Hersey, who brings us the ribs, he came out and hung out with us, one of our goons, and it's definitely kind of awkward. But when it's more awkward. I've seen random people with their shirt off throughout the stadium. That's more awkward. Like yesterday, my mom was at the game. She sent me a picture of kids randomly, like in behind the dugout, taking it off. You had a kid with his broken arm. All his friends were getting involved with it. He wanted to get involved. He was like 8. He took his shirt off and he didn't have a right hand to wave it with, so he waved it with his left hand. So everyone's getting involved.
34: Don't hate on lefties.
1: I always hate on lefty quarterbacks. Lefty quarterbacks. That's it.
34: Say sorry.
1: I will not. Lefty quarterbacks. But I know, you know, when it comes to the baseball portion of it, doesn't have a lot to do with it. Now, I love that Richie Palacios and some of the players, they're getting involved. They're getting involved on social media. I even heard, I don't know for sure, but what I heard was, I haven't confirmed it, that maybe Richie Palacios and somebody else on the Rays helped with the T-shirts.
34: Sugar Shane.
1: Yeah, it was Sugar Shane. Shane McClanahan helped with the T-shirts. Shane on the pump yesterday, helping this team get a win. So, yeah, I thought all the T-shirts, everything the Rays did, ultimately, it's about what the guys do on the field. I know that. But, and I know this is happening in different parks like St. Louis, and I'll give you an example of it, how it came to bite St. Louis in the butt a little bit later on in the show. But I just think if you can add this extra element, the Trop, the Rays are red hot at the Trop, and the fans are having fun, and then you throw something as stupid, and yes, it is stupid, but silly and different, of fans just getting together, it building, it growing like a disgusting virus that we all love. It's one of those gross viruses that you have, one of those rashes that you have
4: that you know it's kind of gross, but you can't stop looking at it. Now, the only difference is you want that rash to go away. I don't want this to go away. On the DA text line, the shirts for the ladies were a riot. I did not see the shirts for the ladies. I did see one lady with her tarp off. She made it on the Jumbotron. Relax. When I say tarp off, she had her sports bra still. But she got in on it. So anyone can get in on it. Obviously, for ladies, you got to have sports bra or something under it. But, yeah, I it's something different. It's something cool. And then this Rays team keeps winning at home. So we're having fun. Fans are having fun. The players are having fun. You saw on the field yesterday, you know, Junior Caminero's got some grief. People have been, you know, dogging on him a little bit as of late because of the glove.
7: Rightfully so.
4: Rightfully so. I'll give you an example in a little bit of how I think it's a negative that's going to turn into a positive for different reasons on and off the field. I thought yesterday, right away out of the gate, making a play, feeling comfortable. I thought yesterday he was much better for the most part. And Taylor, like everyone's going to make mistakes too. Taylor Wallace had a bad hop yesterday, just horrible hop off the infield grass, transitioning from the grass to the dirt. Just a horrible, horrible hop. That's baseball. That's going to happen. But ultimately, if Junior's taking the right steps to get better, and I believe he is, the exuberance that he brings to the team, the leadership he brings to the team. Listen, he's not knocking the cover off the ball like we're used to him seeing, but he's finding ways to put the ball in play and make good things happen and get on base. He's finding a ball. Listen, bat on ball. It's like a bunt hit, but he runs it out. And a tremendous play at third base that almost gets him. And if Junior's not running that out, which at times we've seen Junior not run balls out, and we complained. That's not the case here. So you got to take some of the positives you see, even with the negatives. And with a guy like Junior at 22, to see some of not only the work that he's putting in, but the exuberance that comes with it when he succeeds, I love it. Absolutely love it. And getting back the Trop was huge for this team. They had to. So you get the Angels. It wasn't the greatest series. You get the Angels. And now you get the Tigers. And at the right time when the Rays needed it, like, this would have been the worst time for the Rays to have to go up against a deadly team. You don't want to do it right now. I don't think it would have went well. Because nothing, they were far from perfect this weekend. But you go up against a bad team, you win the series, and that's it. That's all you can do. You're not going to sweep every series. You're not going to sweep every and win every game at home. You just got to win the series. That's it. And now you got to do that again against the Tigers. Let's go to CJ early on in this Monday morning in Clearwater. What's up, CJ?
8: Hey, how you doing? I had a question. I know some about baseball, not too much. But if Junior's so not good with the glove on third base, could he move to first base? And is Jonathan Aranda good enough to play third base? Like, is that possible?
4: Yeah, it's a legit question, CJ, and thank you for calling this morning, and I'll let you hang up and listen. Yeah, it's a good question. It's one we've talked about before. Jonathan Aranda can play. Jonathan Aranda can play the infield. We've seen him at second base. I'd have to believe that if the Rays, I'm sure he can play some third. If the Rays thought that was the best move, they'd at least be exploring it. But for right now, you want to make sure your superstar at 22 can try to get better every single day. And there are a lot of flashes of really solid glove over at third base. And then there's times where there's a lot to be imagined and a lot to for him to get better at. We know that. I worry about the tinkering a little bit, especially this early in Junior's career. I think they're just going to play it out. But it's something if he gets worse or he doesn't start to improve at third base, I think it's something that they have to explore. We're going to be giving away tickets to the Tigers Rays, the June 2nd game. That's tomorrow. So if you want to win tickets to tomorrow's Rays game against the Tigers, we'll be doing that at about 8:10. So a little less than 2 hours from now. So stay tuned. We'll be doing that a little bit later on, and we'll continue to get into these Rays who have been red hot at Tropicana Field. But football season just around the corner. Actually, it's here. And this team looks a lot different. A lot different. What did some of the Bucs legends, what did Rondé Barber, what did Derek Brooks, what did Mike Alstott think about this different-looking team, and why is it different? Because Mike Evans left. One of the main reasons it looks different. What did those legends, those Bucs legends, what did they think about Mike Evans' decision to leave? I'll tell you about it next on the Pat and Aaron Show.
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4: Aaron Jacobson here. Pat Donovan back on Wednesday, enjoying his vacation. Sam Cohen, our executive producer. He's always here. Had a nice show on Saturday. Make sure you're tuned into all of our shows on the weekend. We're locked and loaded all weekend long here on 95.7 WDAE. And I'm excited as we get closer to football season because on the weekends, we've got Joe Bucks fan. We've got all this great stuff happening around specifically football. And we're gearing up for football. And a lot in store for you, by the way, the listener. We'll keep you in touch with that and up to date on that as that information comes along. But very interested to see this year some of the storylines because this team, to me, is this Bucks team is vastly improved. They've looked at what they needed to improve, specific areas on the defense, getting after the quarterback, right? They, linebackers, they have really addressed their needs this offseason. First in free agency, not to a strong degree, but really filled that in the draft, which I expected Jason Light to do. But when it comes to the all-time Buccaneer greats, Rondé Barber, you know who they are, Derek Brooks, Mike Alstott. What do they have to say when it comes to the big decision of the offseason, which wasn't who the Bucs got it, it's who left. And that was Mike Evans. And that was devastating for so many of us as I've watched Mike's entire career. As my career has gone on here in Tampa Bay, I've witnessed Mike getting drafted, Jason Light's first ever draft pick, and to go on to have a Hall of Fame career with the Buccaneers. One of the best ever from a receiver. And when he decides to leave, and when you find out the Buccaneers actually offered Evans more money to stay, but Mike Evans said afterwards that money was not the biggest factor. And he felt like the 49ers could give him a second win of his career. And that's cuts even deeper, I think, for Bucs fans, that he didn't believe in what was happening here. He had grown tired, if you will, of what he had witnessed year in and year out after the Super Bowl of having some success but falling off. And last year, I think, was the last straw of just completely falling off the map, not making the playoffs. So I'm interested to hear what some of the guys like Rondé and Derek and Mike, who spent their entire careers with the Buccaneers, what they thought of Mike Evans' departure. And here we'll start with Rondé Barber.
2: I know neither one of them were, but I was close. Yeah. I was close once. Rich McKay made me a free agent and said, go test the market. So I did. And I ended up back in Tampa because the market wasn't speaking to me. But no, I think we could all answer this the same way. And it's unfortunate that Mike made a decision to go there because we all have a lot invested in the emotional bank account of the city, of the team, of our ownership. The Glazers are great. They would have been great to Mike if he would have stayed here. But he made a family decision, and that's the right decision for him. I knew personally, since you're asking this question about having an opportunity to leave, I was never leaving here. I like what this town has given me, and I never want this town to feel like I wasn't part of that. Now, that happens to a lot of players. Happened to some of our best teammates.
5: Yes.
2: But for me, personally, I had the opportunity to stay. I was never going to leave.
4: He was never going to leave. Rondé was never going to leave. Now, whether you believe that or not, I tend to believe Rondé. You know, it's a lot easier when you're this far removed from it to go, I was never leaving. Now, if you go back to that offseason, you go back to some of those, you never know how a player's feeling in that moment, in that time, and their emotion, which could be running high. You don't feel like the team's treating you with the respect you should be getting. You're not happy. Then you look elsewhere and you realize, well, maybe they were giving me exactly what my market value is. It's a business. So I find that interesting from Rondé because it makes me think, did Mike abandon us? Does it feel like that? Because a lot of Bucks fans when Mike left, they were happy for Mike. I saw that. I saw that from a lot of Bucks fans. Hey, good for Mike. They're happy. Now, a lot of Bucks fans were not happy with Mike's decision, especially when you find out the Bucks offered more money. And then when you hear Rondé talk about it, like, I was never leaving. I was part of this city. Mike was a part of this city. And I think eventually we will forgive Mike and Mike will be fine. But it is an interesting wrinkle for me going into the season of how fans view Mike, how we watch Mike, how we digest the 49ers, and how we view him as we digest that. Here's Derek Brooks and his opinion on Mike Evans' departure.
6: And again, I totally understand it. But at the same time, he's going to an organization of a great friend of ours.
5: Sure.
6: You know, John Lynch and Kyle Shanahan. You know, so again, there's some solace in that for me knowing, you know, John's going to appreciate everything that, you know, Mike has done. But obviously, putting him in the best position to be successful Kyle is in what they're asking him to do. So I just want to see him succeed. He's going to always be a Buccaneer to me. And as Ron just said, he made the right decision when it comes to his career for his family, and I'm proud of that for him.
4: I'm shocked that Derek would go, and they would go as far to say, as he made the right decision for his family. I don't know if it's the right decision. He made a decision for his family. I don't know if anybody can decide now, or I guess even later, except for Mike and his family, if it was the right decision. Even Mike doesn't know right now if it's the right decision. You just don't know until you know, right? He could look down 2 years later and go, man, I mean, imagine the Bucs win a Super Bowl in the next year or two. And Mike goes, and San Francisco doesn't have the success that they've had. And he said, you think he's going to look in and go, this is what was best for me and my family?
34: I think for his family, though, if you want to look at it that way, it could, even if the Niners didn't win a game, which not going to happen, but hypothetically, if his wife and kids really wanted to move to California, or they wanted to live in San Francisco, and he's won a Super Bowl, right? He's in the Hall of Fame. We all know these things. So when you look at it from the family perspective, I think maybe you look at that and you say, this is what they wanted, so that's what's best for us as a family.
4: How old, like, you think his kids were like, I want to go to San Francisco. I want to live in California.
34: More so his wife, but
4: that's quite a whim to go, you know, I want to live in California. Okay, good for you. You know, all this money that I make and this community that we built around us here? Yeah, I got 1 or 2 years left. So how about we just finish it off and then we can move to California? Like, if you love California so much, 1 or 2 years, California ain't going anywhere. Well, maybe. I don't know.
34: I mean,
4: 1 or 2 years, you can retire as a Buck and go. So I'm not buying that. And I think Derek Brooks is one of the nicest guys on the planet. So he's playing nice guy. And for me, I don't get any solace. Now, Derek knows this guy. I don't get any solace in him going to play for Shanahan, or as much as I love John Lynch. Like, John Lynch is now the enemy, right? We love John Lynch. But when he's running another organization, for now, he's the enemy. 888-388-0957. Be interested to hear your thoughts on this, because I want to know if you will eventually accept Mike's decision to leave. Have you already done it? Because it seems like Derek Brooks, Rondae Barber, and Mike Allstott, they've all accepted it. Here's the A-Train.
5: Everybody will forget it when he's announced in the Hall of Fame as a Buccaneer. So, I mean, it's all said and done. Nobody's going to remember these next 3 years and stuff like that. You know, they all have done it. All the greats have done it, Montana, and they all done it. You know what I mean? So, again, Mike Evans is he's a Buck for life, and he's a legend here. And so, again, we just got to respect his decision.
4: Yeah, I mean, that's it. You got to respect his decision. He's a Buck for life. I agree with Allstott on what he said. But I think fans can still be bitter at the moment. Let's go to Glenn in Zephyr Hills real quick. What's up, Glenn?
9: All right, man. How you doing?
4: Doing well. What's on your mind?
9: Good. Love the show.
4: Thank
9: but,
4: you.
9: Hey, yeah, I got one question. Did I maybe miss it? Or did Mike Evans never give a press conference to the fans of the Buccaneers?
4: He put out a statement. He put out a statement, Glenn, from his foundation, but there was not anything specific as far as a press conference, no.
9: He kind of joined in with what his wife said, right?
4: Correct. There was some Instagram stuff, there was social media stuff, but nothing directly, specifically for Bucks fans, no.
9: I don't know the guy's name, but the guy who left Cincinnati, the defensive player who left Cincinnati this year, and Cincinnati has sucked, and he still did a very eloquent press conference to the fans of Cincinnati.
4: You're talking about Trey Hendrickson?
9: Yeah. He had a press conference right to the fans of Cincinnati.
4: Yeah, and who do you think had a better career with their team, Trey Hendrickson or Mike Evans? Mike Evans is one who's been with his team his entire career. There's a difference right there.
9: Exactly.
4: Hey, Glenn, good Mike. Call. Good. Yeah, it's listen, I get it. And this is Glenn. This is, I think, a lot of fans feel this way. A little upset by this. All right, we're going to continue this conversation because I'm seeing a lot of texts on the line here, and I'm seeing some calls here. 888-388-0957. We'll continue the conversation when it comes to Mike Evans, what it's going to look like this year without him, and have you forgiven him already? Because we just heard from some Buccaneers legends, and it looks like they have as well. They've already have. So we'll get into that coming up next on the Pat and Aaron Show. But for over 50 years, Reese Windows and Doors, they've been installing factory direct impact windows windows and doors. 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It is hurricane season. 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

0: actually am going to San Francisco in a couple of weeks. Going to play golf at Pebble. But Mike Evans, he's staying there. He's not just playing golf there for the weekend. He is staying there. And I know Bucks fans aren't happy about it right now. But eventually, will you accept Mike Evans leaving? Will you accept that Mike Evans, for less money, decided that his better opportunity for him and his family wasn't in Tampa Bay, but it was in San Francisco? If you missed it, here's Mike Allstott talking about the departure of Mike Evans.
1: Everybody will forget it when he's announced in the Hall of Fame as a Buccaneer. So, I mean, it's all said and done. Nobody's going to remember his next 3 years and stuff like that. You know, they all have done it. All the greats have done it, Montana, and they all done it. You know what I mean? So, again, Mike Evans is he's a Buck for life, and he's a legend here. And so, again, we just got to respect his decision.
0: The thing is, a lot of guys, and I don't remember the Montana move and how that exactly went down, but the writing was on the wall, I'm assuming, for Montana and what was coming next. So the difference for me, unless I'm mistaken here, and tell me if I am, Mike decided to leave. The Buccaneers did not want Mike to leave, and Mike made the decision to leave. There's not the quarterback position. There's nobody behind Mike that were like, you know, we want Mike, but we also want this other guy to start going. No, Mike was it. Mike chose the 49ers. That's where I don't know if fans are going to be able to be. Now, if the 49ers don't do anything and they don't impact the Buccaneers, I think fans will absolutely forget. But if, let's say the Bucs and the 49ers play a big matchup in the playoffs and Mike torches the Bucs. I don't know if fans will forget that. They'll accept Mike again, I believe. I think we will all accept Mike, but it will be harder to not be mad at him for specific moments. 888-388-0957. How will you view Mike this season? How do you think it changes? We just heard from some of the legends. And for them, it's no harm, no foul. Best opportunity for his family. Let's go to Bob in Land O'Lakes. What's up, Bob?
2: Hey, good morning. Isn't this the same team that cut Derek Brooks, John Lynch, Warren Sapp? And aren't they all the same icon status as Mike Evans?
0: Yeah, they cut Derek, and Derek decided to retire. Warren Sapp went on to play for, you know, a lot of the guys went on to play for different teams. But yes, Derek Brooks decided he would retire as a Buccaneer after that. But yes, that is true. We got to keep in mind different general managers. We got to keep that in mind as well.
2: Well, I get it, but still, the ownership has got to sign off on an icon player like that. But anyway, people look at it like, I'm a little pissed, but it's a business. I'm still going to want to support my team. What's the difference? Say if the Bucs won 6 games this year. Do you think they're bringing him back if they're in a rebuild mode with a new coach? No. I don't see them bringing him back if they have another down season. So then what happens next year if they would cut him then? It's to say it's a business. I mean, I appreciate the time that he was here. He's one of my favorite players. I'm upset he left, but it's a business. I get it. You got to do what's right for you and your family. I get it.
0: It's a Bob, it's a really good point. And thank you for the call, Bob, because it is a business. And for any one of us to think that the Buccaneers, if Mike Evans wasn't serviceable enough for the Buccaneers, despite the legacy, if Mike wants, if the market says Mike can get this much money and the Bucs go, we don't want to give you that much money, they're not. They're going to let him walk. They're going to get rid of him. So for us to be mad at Mike, at times we have to be mad at the owners, which guess what? I am. If they make a decision that I don't like, the GM, the owners, mad at him. But in this situation, yeah, of course I know that, and I know a lot of fans know that, but it's bitterness. We're humans, so we're upset that our guy decided that we're not good enough anymore. Our girlfriend said, you're not the guy for me anymore. I'm picking up my stuff, I'm packing up, and I'm leaving. Now, as a boyfriend or a husband, you might have been fallen off. You might have been not paying attention to her as much. Maybe you're not as good as you used to be. Maybe it's your fault and you know that. Deep down, you know it. But it still hurts. It still sucks. Right? We know the Bucs weren't the best team they could possibly be last year. Far from it. They did not exceed the expectations. They didn't come close. They underachieved. So for the girlfriend to look at the underachiever and say, hey, get off your couch. I want a man with a job. I want a successful man. It hurts to hear it, but if we look in the mirror and we say, whoa, I'm a little disheveled right now. I haven't had a haircut in a while. I'm not looking great. And then you look in the reflection and you see in the back the 49ers succeeding, battling through injuries, overachieving, having similar issues with the Bucs as far as major injuries, but still having the success. By the way, one of them to the quarterback position, which is extremely difficult to overcome. Because if it happened to the Bucs and Baker, they're not even coming close. The 49ers were able to overcome it. So sometimes you got to look and you got to go, huh, yeah, maybe they did make the right decision. But it still hurts. It still sucks. And I agree with all the legends. I agree with Mike Alstead. I agree with Rondae Barber and Derek Brooks. He decided to make a decision that was best for him and his family. Whether I agree with it or not, it still sucks. And it's still going to be hard to look at Mike Evans in a 49ers jersey, in a 49ers uniform, and feel good for him, right? Or even root for him in that matter. I just, it's not something that I won't know it until I feel it and I see it. And we're going to see it in a couple months here, what's going to take place, at least in the NFC. So I wonder how fans are going to receive Mike if Mike's going off early in the season, if Mike Evans is having a ridiculous start to his new career in San Francisco. I don't know how we're going to look at it. If the 49ers get off to a slow start and Mike's not contributing, Mike gets a hamstring injury. I hope it doesn't happen, but if it happens, I think a lot of people are going to go, well, there you go. That's how it is. But interesting to hear what the legends had to say about it. We're going to move on here from Mike Evans. I think eventually we'll all move on from Mike Evans, but it is a storyline going into the season, and it's a storyline going into the season where the Buccaneers are going to need some help. Looking at Hurst to be that replacement. It's a little early in his career to put that much pressure on a guy like that. Let's go to Mateen to wrap this conversation up. What's up, Mateen?
3: Hey, how you guys doing?
0: Doing well.
3: Hey, I just want to say, I don't think that Mike left because he thought San Fran was better, even though that's a good excuse. I think Mike left because he's seen the writing on the wall. Now, let's just be honest, real talk. We all know football. Let's just keep it 100. Ibuka is a good player. Godwin 100%. And McCullen back 100%, and all the other wide receivers that we had was putting in good work. Mike knew that he still was going to be the prime man, him and Godwin, but at the same time, it's going to be hard for the ball to go around to all them guys. And in practice, a lot of people don't realize this. In practice is where you make your impact at. The coaches know what you can do because they see it day in and day out. Well, we don't. We just see it on Sundays. But these guys see it all day, every day. And Mike knew, man. You know what I'm saying? I'm not saying that he's better than Mike or this and that, but the guy coming, man, we all seen it. I ain't mad that Mike left. I love Mike.
0: Yeah, they're very different.
3: I'm the number one Mike fan.
0: They're such different type of receivers, the guys you name, that I think there's enough to go around to eat. And, yeah, Mike's a distraction at times. He's got to get double-teamed. You got to pay attention to Mike. So maybe maybe you're right, Mateen, in fact, and thank you for the call. Maybe he wants more targets or he wants to be a bigger part of the offense. Maybe that's the situation. But it's certainly not because he saw somebody behind him coming and he was like, uh-oh, that guy is going to be better than me. That's not the case. All right, we're going to continue on the Pat and Aaron show and switch gears here and get back into baseball a little bit because we were talking about Junior Caminero earlier, and he has definitely struggled at times with his defense. There's no doubt about that. But it was something he did this weekend with his glove that makes me realize he is without a doubt on his way to greatness. I'll tell you what it is next on the Pat and Aaron show. But I'm looking for greatness on the Hard Rock Bet app. Won myself a nice little parlay over the weekend, feeling good, feeling nicey, as some would say. And you can do that with all the playoffs going on right now. We're about to get started in the NBA Finals, about to get started in the NHL with the Cup Finals there. 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
0: Nice win for the Rays yesterday, capping off the series against the Angels, getting the series win, winning 2 out of 3. Yeah, you can't sweep them all. Don't be greedy, people. Don't be greedy. You can't sweep them all. We're going to be giving away tickets for you to see the Rays tomorrow against the Tigers at Tropicana Field. That will be given away in the 8 o'clock hour. But one thing, when I watched this Rays game yesterday, and it wasn't the greatest victory. They left some guys on base, but they were able to get the job done. Shane McClanahan doing his thing. Leader. Shane McClanahan. Complete leader. And then Junior Caminero, who has not been knocking the cover off the ball. Went 2 for 3 yesterday. He's got his average just around 280. Getting some... This is baseball, the law of averages. Sometimes you'll hit the ball hard and it'll be hit right at a guy, and then sometimes you won't hit the ball hard. Should be a play made, but it finds a hole. And that's what Junior's dealing with right now. And I love it. The hit yesterday, the infield hit, legging that one out, hustle play, and Junior being psyched. Junior making the play at the end of the game. Junior making a couple big plays in that game. One, Taylor Wall's going the hole. You're thinking Wall's about to make a sick play. Junior comes out of nowhere, dives, makes the play. Love that. That's the Junior Caminero we all want to see. But it's going to take time. He is a 22-year-old kid. And at times, not so much at the plate, more so with his glove at third base, the hot corner. He doesn't look like a guy who's on his way to greatness at the hot corner. But it doesn't mean that he can't turn that around. Because all you have to do is just be solid at third base. And with his bat, he will be an all-time great. Just be solid. And there's some times where he looks spectacular. Then there's times where he looks much less than that. Just be solid. But one thing that I saw yesterday actually came after the game. I heard it, and it was from Shane McClanahan. No doubt leader of this ball club. Unbelievable what he has battled to get through and get back and be effective and good for this team again, as he's still trying to build up to be able to go the distance, which right now he's just not there, and I'm fine with that. Because as long as the bullpen, even though they're being taxed, as long as they can come in and do their job and the defense can do their job, we'll be fine. But if Shane McClanahan notices something about his teammates and he says it, it means something. I listen. And when I heard Shane McClanahan yesterday after the game, and when I'm watching him, it looked like he was about to be moved to tears when he was talking about Junior Caminero. I'm not even kidding. When he talked about Junior Caminero and the guys behind him and his teammates, I thought Shane was going to cry, which I love about this team. You can cry. Men can take their tarps off together in unison in left field. Men can cry together, just not on the baseball field. You got to do it in the clubhouse. Here's Shane McClanahan talking about Junior Caminero.
2: Junior, your reaction, you were pretty animated when you saw him, like, a little bit more about his defensive behavior, just how he's continued to try to work and grow on it. What have you appreciated about that?
3: You know, I think, you know, Junior took it tough yesterday, and, you know, he was a little frustrated, and to see him getting the early reps today, and, you know, just the way he responded was awesome. I told him, I'm like, dude, that's what a leader does. The way you bounce back, what you showed today, and, like, how you handle yourself, like, that's what a leader does. And, you know, love that kid. He's so talented. And, you know, the fact that he's only 22, it's crazy. It's special what he does. And he's only going to continue to get better and evolve as a player. And really hope I can be a part of that. Watch him.
0: Interesting at the end here. I want to be a part of that. Watch him. I think we all want you to be a part of that, Shane. So take note, Rays ownership and Eric Neander. Let's get that done with Shane McClanahan. But when you hear Shane talk about Junior being a leader, when Shane says that about a 22-year-old kid, when he and we've heard Junior and him trying to communicate and connect with fans and the media on a different level in English this season. And just something as small as that, I mean, that's not small, but for him to work on that tells you as a leader what he wants to do. Not only, and that's not just because he wants to endear himself to fans and the media. He wants to be able to connect with all his teammates. I believe that. And that's why when I look at Junior, he is a born leader. There are some people that are born followers, and then there are some people that are born leaders. And for a superstar, I want them to be a born leader. And that is exactly what Junior Caminero is. You hear from Shane, you hear from his other teammates, you see it when you go to the drop. He works hard. He's leading by example. He's one of the best we've ever had. And yeah, he makes some spectacular plays, and then there's others where he needs to make some easy plays. And for a 22-year-old kid, he's going to have to figure that out. But ultimately, he is 22 years old. And ultimately, he's the guy. He is a superstar in the making. He's got superstar tendencies right now. At 22, he's displayed him in the World Baseball Classic. He's displayed him here this season. When you see him legging out that infield hit and the exuberance, kind of doing like a little running man in place, that's a guy that I look at and say, that's a leader. That's a guy that wants to win. There have been too many guys I've seen throughout my life, whether it's baseball or other sports, that they're just so naturally talented, so damn good, but they don't give a crap. They don't give a damn. And that, as a sports fan, is the most frustrating thing you can watch, is somebody who has all the talent in the world that doesn't give a damn. I struggle to bring his name up, but I'm going to because it means something to this conversation. Juan DeFranco had exuberance, but didn't really give a damn. There are guys that have exuberance, but you're like, they're selfish. Juan DeFranco was that guy. You could see it. When you went in the clubhouse, when you saw him interact with his teammates, he was childish and he was not a leader, not a born leader. Never was. Had issues. We heard about him. Issues in the clubhouse. Sometimes we heard about him. Sometimes it was very subtle that we knew something was going on with Wander, but we didn't know exactly what he was doing to cause all these headaches for people in the Rays organization. I don't even think the Rays even came close to knowing what they were going to have to deal with Wander Franco eventually. They didn't. But everything before that, away from all the legal issues and the crap that he did, horrible things he did, he just wasn't a leader. He wasn't a guy that was evolving as that leader. And when I see that in Junior, when I hear his teammates talking about it, oh, it gets me excited. When I hear Albert Pujols praise him immensely the way he did, it gets me excited. But also, everything next to Junior, I think that's going to help. Having Taylor Walls there next to Junior defensively, I think is going to help make Junior better defensively. Here's Shane McClanahan talking about Taylor Walls.
5: Wow, for a Taylor play to make you say wow, that'd be pretty special, right?
3: I don't want to give him too much credit. But no, I mean, Taylor Walls is the best shortstop in the league. And to watch him go to work every single day, it's truly an honor. Like, there was probably 6 or 7 or 8 plays so far this season where I'm like, oh, that's a hit. There's Taylor. And, it gives you a ton of confidence on the mound to be able to just say, you know what, here's my stuff, hit it, and know that the guys behind you are going to take care of business.
0: Taylor gives Shane McClanahan confidence. And I agree with Shane McClanahan with Taylor Walls. Like, there's so many balls I see that right off the bat, I go, that's going to be a hit. And then I see Taylor closing in on it, and I go, no, it's not. I forgot we got the vacuum over there at shortstop. And if Shane's feeling that, believe me, anyone next to him is feeling that. Junior Caminero is feeling that. And that's why I think it's imperative for Junior to have somebody solid next to him at shortstop. We saw what happened when Taylor Walls was out. Everything kind of imploded. Everything around you gets better when Taylor Walls is in there at defense. That's why I've been touting this guy. And I think even though he's not a superstar, I think Taylor Walls, for what we need out of Junior for him to improve upon defense, I think Taylor Walls is the perfect guy. We've got the perfect guy right there. And it's going to be interesting to see how Junior evolves as a third baseman, because I think we all see what he is as a hitter. What are the Bucks going to evolve into? That's the question. We're getting close to that, right? Junior evolving, that's going to be a long road. The Bucks, we want to see them contend right now. And if you believe Pat McAfee, then you believe this Bucks team is a contender. We'll get into Pat McAfee's comments. We'll let you hear him next on the Pat and Aaron Show.
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0: Saturday was fun. It was all right. But Monday's better. No, people listen like, no, it's not. Yes, it is. Right now it is. I'm psyched to be back here. Good weekend. But Pat will be back on Wednesday. The Rays won yesterday. I got the NBA Finals this week, so I've been gearing up for this week to start, so I can't wait. And we're getting closer to football season. And we're looking at this, how things are taking place here, taking shape, and we're starting to think and project, what are the Bucks going to be like? We're trying to predict. What are they going to look like? We know they've put the better pieces in place they needed to put in, but are they going to be much better? And ultimately, are they going to be a contender? Are they deeper than people are giving them credit for? Well, you hear from Dan Orlovsky, who last week says, yeah, the Bucks are contenders. He believes it. Dan Orlovsky thinks the Bucks are contenders. And then on top of that, we heard from Pat McAfee, who late last week talked about the Buccaneers and what their roster looks like, and he's a believer too. Here's Pat McAfee. Take a listen.
27: Oh, there's another place you've been pretty high on. Go ahead, Ty.
28: Yeah, Dan, what about Tampa? I think a lot of people kind of forgot that they fired Josh Rizzard and hired Zach Robinson. He came over from Atlanta. But Baker is obviously one of those guys who's had about 100 different OCs, play callers. What are you expecting from the Bucs this year?
1: I think on paper, they're a championship contender in the NFC. I really do. I think everything that was attached to last year was about health for them. I think their roster is one of the best in the NFL. Their offensive line, I think they started last year 9 different offensive line combinations. 9. Year before, I believe it was like 3. And the year before in 2023, it was 2. Everything about Tampa for me is their offensive line from an offensive perspective. I think Baker's awesome. I love Bucky Irving. Their tight end, Otten, is really good. I think their receivers, and I know they lose Mike Evans. Emeka is going to take a huge step forward. McMillan's a really nice player. They still have Godwin. So they've got plenty of people to throw the football to. Plenty. Everything will be about their offensive line. If their offensive line's healthy and stays healthy, I think it's going to be an awesome offense and an NFC championship contending team. I guess the question mark, the unknown, is the defense. I think with the defense is this. One, they've invested in that front big time. Obviously, they have Vita Vea. I believe they signed A'shaun Robinson, the defensive tackle, as a free agent. So you got 2 veteran defensive tackles in free agency, okay? If Reuben Bain is who everybody who, you know, I trust in the draft process says he is, then you've got Bain, you've got Yaya Diaby.
2: They've invested some...
27: Anzalone.
1: Yeah, good call. Anzalone. And yeah. I think they've got some young players in the back end. Don't forget, this was the team that I think like week 5 last year, maybe week 6, week 5, they went to Seattle and I think they hung like 40 on them. 38, 40, something like that. And then the injuries just started to decimate their football team. I think they're really talented.
27: Yeah, and Mike Evans, obviously, that's a huge... I mean, that's so many touchdowns, so many big red zone situations, first down situations, obviously deep shots. How will they adjust post that? And I'm excited to see how he does with the Niners. I mean, that's kind of been an under talked about story in its entirety. Good news, first game of the year. We'll see him in Australia.
28: That's right.
27: Taking on the Los Angeles.
0: Now, you hear Orlovsky there talking about it. Pat McAfee throws in Anzalone as well. So, you know, do you believe in more so on Orlovsky's part? Do you believe that? Do you believe that the Bucs, with their upgrade specifically to those positions, that they're going to be much better? And where is it? Where's the ceiling for them? What's the ceiling for the Buccaneers? That's what I'm looking at right now. I think as I look at their schedule, which is a tough one, you don't have any back-to-back road games, which is important. That's great for this team. I think their ceiling is 11 or 12 wins. That's what I think their ceiling is. Is that too low for a ceiling? Like, I think that's fair. We won't know until we know, but I think 11 or 12 is the ceiling on that. Is that fair? 888-388-0957. We'll take your text as well. 82945. Start your text with DAE. When it comes to the NFC specifically, there are plenty of tough games on the schedule. You got the Rams, you got the Packers, you got the Bears, you got the Lions. Lions coming off the Munich game, so no bye for them, so that will be a little bit of a plus for the Buccaneers. But in the AFC, Bengals aren't a cakewalk. Start the season. Chargers later in the season, they're always solid. So you heard Dan Orlovsky, Pat McAfee. Do you believe in this team right now? We know some of the pieces are better, but do you think it's actually going to take form on the field and that will translate into wins, translate into a better team, and ultimately translate into a team that we can say, this is a contender, at least in the NFC, and then we can go from there. Defense is better. Reuben Bain Jr., huge draft pick, but you put Anzalone there at linebacker, you add DTs, you have made this team better on defense, no doubt about it. Keontae Scott, you have Josiah Trotter, whether it was free agency or the draft, A'shaun Robinson, Frazier, you made this team better on defense where you had to. But where else were their weaknesses? The special teams. Got a new coordinator. You got some new pieces. Better. Special teams is going to be better. Those were 2 of the biggest weaknesses last year. You improve on those. Make that defense better. Shorter field for the offense. Maybe create some turnovers this year. That'd be nice. Create some 3rd and longs instead of 3rd and short. That would be nice. Get after the quarterback and get him down. Create punting situations and not scoring situations. If you can do that, then maybe the offense we saw early on last year, at times early in the season, maybe that's the winning formula, because it is for me. We know how important the hot start is. Have to have it. They had it last couple of years. Last year it didn't help them because they petered off down the stretch. But now you've got no Mike Evans, as Pat McAfee mentioned, but you've also got Chris Godwin still, who we remember a couple years ago coming off the injury. It wasn't that first, it was the next year. And I think that's going to be Chris Godwin again. Emeka Abuka, Jalen McMillan, Tez Johnson, and Ted Hurst. That's solid across the board. And people like Hurst is the next Evans. He doesn't have to be the next Mike Evans right now. He doesn't even have to be great. He just has to be serviceable. And if he's serviceable and Hurst shows potential, then that's huge. Because like I mentioned with Chris Godwin, I think Godwin's going to explode like a volcano this year. I think I'm predicting a massive eruption. Like a Pompeii type of season for Chris Godwin. That's what I'm predicting for Chris. I believe Chris will reach Mount Vesuvius levels this year, is what I'm telling you. And as long as guys are just serviceable around that, Ted Hurst is serviceable. As long as Emeka Abuka takes the next step, Jalen McMillan keeps getting better, and Tez Johnson, who surprised the heck out of a lot of us last year, if he does what Tez Johnson did, this team can be really good. But I think the most important part to the offense, of course, offensive line staying healthy, running game being solid, but the volcanic eruption from Chris Godwin this year is what I'm looking for. Another breakout year.
3: There's a lot of people, Aaron, too, and you mentioned the thing about Ted Hurst. A lot of people are quick to be like, oh, he's the same size, same for eights. You can never compare a rookie to a future Hall of Famer, but the guy to me, enough people, and Dan Orlovsky gave him the shout-out, enough people aren't talking about Jalen McMillan. I mean, he only played in four games last year. He started two of them. We've seen him at his, probably not even close to his best, but we've seen how dynamic he can be. Jalen McMillan is absolutely a gigantic weapon for this team.
0: Definitely.
3: People are talking about it.
0: Definitely. You're right. And like Jalen McMillan, we saw last year, when he comes back, when he's healthy, he can be deadly. We've seen him when he's healthy, what he can do and produce on this field. Emeka Abuka as well. I think that's fine. Don't talk about him. Talk about guys. Like, let me say Chris Godwin's going to have the volcanic eruption and let other guys have their Mount Vesuvius year. That would be great. It's only going to help this team. So, yeah, you lose Mike Evans, but every other aspect of, and you still have so many guys in that wide receiver room, but every other aspect where the Bucs needed to improve, they did improve. And that's why I agree with, especially what you heard from Dan Orlovsky, that this team, they can, if they put it all together, and I know that's a big if, but if they put it all together, they, without a doubt, in my mind, can be a contender, right? So we'll have to see what happens there with the Buccaneers. But when it comes to the Rays, they're contending right now. And when it comes to baseball, when it comes to all sports, I want to ask you this question, because we had something that we saw over the weekend in baseball that I thought was so interesting. And it involved fans and it involved players. And I'm going to ask you, because Pat and I have debated this for a long time. Pat's back on Wednesday. How much of an impact can fans have on the game? Can fans be responsible for opposing players having big performances? Pete Crow Armstrong proved this weekend that yes, they absolutely can. I'll tell you how next on the Pat and Aaron Show.
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15: Here's something you might not know. 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
0: Aaron Jacobson here. Pat and Aaron Show. Pat Donovan on vacation until Wednesday. We'll be back on Wednesday. Sam Cohen along for the ride, our executive producer. Now, Pat and I have always had a debate. I wish he was here for this right now, because we've always debated the impact fans can have on a game. Now, Pat's stance has always been, really, it's up to the players, and they should be mentally tougher to not have them impact a game one way or the other. Now, I feel differently. I feel that there are times, now I get it, I've made some dumb superstitious remarks that I, as a fan at home, can impact a game with anything I do at home.
3: No, You can.
0: I know deep down that's just not the case. But I do 100% believe that fans in the stands can make an impact on the game. Now, that can be a positive impact, or that can at times be a negative impact. I've seen guys that you can tell the fans have gotten in their head. They're not playing well. They're on the road or at home. Fans boo them. Things don't help. They don't get better. The train goes off the tracks, and that happens. But then there are situations where some athletes will use it as fuel, and they will have performances of a lifetime, and they will let you know that it was you. You are the reason why you brought this superhuman out of them. Well, that happened on Saturday for Pete Crow Armstrong as the Cubs were taking on the Cardinals, and Pete's having himself a day. It's a couple base hits, a couple big plays, and the eighth inning comes, and Pete Crow Armstrong comes to the plate on the road in St. Louis, and Cardinals fans decide this is what they're going to chant.
2: They got some bad intel with the overrated chant. He's having a night.
0: So there's overrated. They're cheering. They're chanting overrated. Overrated. They're chanting at him. You hear them all. He hears it. And continue with the call there, Sam.
2: Look at this. PCA hits it into the Tarkov throw. Take that for overrated.
0: There you go. St. Louis has their tarps off section, too. They were the ones who actually started in Major League Baseball, originated in football, but it is now in baseball. And St. Louis in that right field deck, they've got tarps off. Pete Crow Armstrong, he hears the boos and the overrated and decides to launch one right into the tarps off section. And then, of course, taunts the tarps off section, as he should. So I'm thinking as I'm watching this, that's on Cardinals fans. Now, could PCA have hit a home run that went almost 450 feet, by the way, into the tarps off section? Could he have done that anyway? Sure. This is a guy who had over 30 home runs last year. We know what he can do with the leather. Very good player. Strikes out a lot, but very good player. Could he have done that? Sure. Do I think that the overrated chance might have added a little extra fuel to that? You're damn right I do. So now you've hurt your team. You've hurt the team you're rooting for. You've hurt them. Now, am I wrong here? Maybe I'm overreacting. Maybe PCA would have done that anyway. But are you with me? Do you believe that fans can have an impact on the game, one way or the other? Can fans in the stands have an impact? 888-388-0957. If you like to text in, start your text with WDAE. Text in to 82945. Let's go to Jim in Newport Richey. What's up, Jim? Good morning.
11: Hey, good morning, guys. I got to tell you, I was on the wrong end of one time. I was over at a Rays game. I'm a big Mets fan. Grady Sizemore, I think it was 2015. I was just harassing the heck out of him. And that game, he hit a home run. As he didn't know it was me directly, but when he ran by the section, he took a look. Then somebody on the Mets almost hit a home run. Grady Sizemore robbed him of a home run. Again, when Grady was walking back into the dugout, He looked right at the section. Came up to bat again. I believe he hit a double. End of the game, he was looking right by the third base side, and all my buddies told me, they says, keep your mouth shut. You ticked them off.
0: I think it's true. You did tick him off. If he's looking, if he's making a play, and right away he's looking over at your section, then yes, then you had an impact. I believe, like, that's the... I think fans have to, we got to keep our mouths shut sometimes. We got to know when it's appropriate to do that and when we got to just keep our mouths shut so we don't fuel them. Thank you, Jim. Don't do it again.
11: All right, brother. Be good.
0: You too. On the text line, Aaron, your reaction is overrated. Okay. I don't really quite know what that means, but I do believe that fans can have an impact. You don't have to agree with me. You can think that you just heard it right there. You heard it from Jim. He thought he had an impact. If a player is playing out of his mind and then every time he does something good, he looks over at your section, I would say he's in your head now, or you're in his head, one or the other, but in a good way for that player at least. You're telling me when Reggie Miller went off at the Garden that Spike Lee didn't have something to do with that? When Reggie Miller, now that's one specific fan, when Reggie Miller is staring at Spike Lee and Reggie Miller's doing the choke sign, you don't think that was directly Spike impacting and fueling Reggie? I do.
3: I don't have one where it hurt us as fans for the Bay. It was great for us. I went to a Rays Twins game in Minneapolis, was sitting right behind home plate. We all know my infatuation with G-Man Choi. Got to take a picture with him before the game. Was yelling as he's walking to the dish. Proceeds to go yard in Minnesota, crossed home plate. Gave me a direct point, like tip of the cap. You're welcome, G-Man.
0: Yes,
3: love
0: see?
3: You, miss you.
0: There you go. It can fuel them in good ways. It can work the opposite as well. I think Spike Lee and Reggie's the perfect example. I think a great example on the text line from the 727. Now, if you missed it, the text is Baker fan reaction after the Seattle game last year. Baker's in Seattle. They ended up beating the eventual Super Bowl champions in Seattle. But I believe it was at halftime, or Baker said, I'll see you after the game. He was looking at one of the fans chirping him. He's like, I'll see you after the game. The Bucks won a tremendous game. And yeah, you could, I don't know if Baker was thinking about it during the second half, but yeah, Baker talked about it. Like, Baker won't shy away from that. And some guys will let the fan hate fuel them to greatness. Now, some guys will, mentally it could destroy them. That's why I'm not a professional athlete. It could destroy you. On the text line, Rory hit a great shot at the Ryder Cup after every heckle. At the Ryder Cup. And then there's been some times where guys are getting in Rory's head. You saw it, I believe, what was it? The last major, Rory was just losing
3: PGA.
0: It.
3: We talked about how he was a little baby at, Aronimink.
0: Yeah, at Aronimink in Pennsylvania. He lost his cool. And a fan directly did that to him. So there are guys that can help. There are guys that can hurt. But this is why I don't trash talk during sports anymore, because collectively, and as a kid, I would yell whatever I wanted. Now I'm just quietly enjoying and talking to my friends. But there's nothing better, I think, for people that think they're getting in a player's head if it works. But you're taking your chance, because if it turns on you, you feel like an ass, or at least you should. For every fan that was cheering overrated at PCA, the second he hit that home run, I bet you felt like an ass. And that's why you got to be careful, because I do believe, and I don't think I'm in the minority here, I do believe fans can have an impact specifically on players and getting in their head, whether it's good or whether it's not good. But what I saw with PCA this weekend, clearly for him, he used the fans to drive him. But I'm not talking trash anymore, because I don't want a Pete Crow Armstrong moment. I don't want that in my life. How about a moment for one up-and-coming Tampa Bay Lightning player? We are seeing some good things from a young prospect, and that will lead off today's top headlines next on the Pat and Aaron Show. But speaking of good things, that's exactly what Suncoast Credit Union is doing here. 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And look at the date. 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
1: 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The Rays slump busting on Friday night, losing by, gave up two touchdowns on Saturday, but back in the winning column yesterday. Back on track, Aaron. 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
11: Listen, you need sometimes the Angels to come to town when you're not playing well on the road. You're playing well at home. You need a bad team to come into town to be your slump buster. Sweep would have been nice. We'll take a series win. Now you got Detroit, which you got to win that series as well. Sweep would be nice there. 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

0: tomorrow when they play the Tigers tomorrow. We're going to be giving away tickets here in a little less than an hour. So stay tuned on the Pat and Aaron Show. And by the way, before we start our today's top headlines, I was talking about fans impacting games a few minutes ago. Pete Kerr Armstrong hearing it from Cardinals fans as they call them overrated. And then they chanted it at him, and then he blasted one into the tarps off section. Did you see Jesus Sanchez get a ball thrown at him from a fan in the stands? It was a kid. We found out later on it was a kid, but Sanchez is out in right field and he's kind of messing around with a fan, and he kind of flashes him his glove to the fan just as a joke. The fan, the kid, had a ball and thought he was serious, threw the ball from the stands to Sanchez in right field. Sanchez isn't paying attention anymore, hits him in his throwing hand. He had to get taken out of the game.
1: I did not see that, but unfortunate.
0: That's crazy. Kids, that's
1: don't
0: crazy.
1: Throw objects on the field, everybody.
0: Yeah, but also, like, don't flash leather at the kid. The kid's probably a baseball player. He's like, oh my gosh, he's flashed me the leather. I got to throw on the ball.
1: So what you're saying is Sanchez Jr. came and arrowed it.
0: In what regards?
1: Made an error.
0: Oh, I'm not going to do that. Do not do that. Junior was great yesterday.
1: He was good. And something else that's great is the Knicks in the NBA Finals for the first time since 1999. Kicks off Wednesday, but Aaron.
0: What's the but?
1: We have big news. Because for the first time since 2009, the Larry O'Brien Trophy will be back at center court. I know it's probably minuscule to most people. I think it adds to the aura, the energy of the NBA Finals when you have the team logo, you have the massive Larry O'Brien behind it. Great for the sport. If you like the little things like that, whether it's jerseys or courts, etc. First time in almost 20 years we got the Larry O back on the court.
0: I am one who I've always said, like, I don't really notice these things. I'm kind of paying attention to the game, watching the ball, watching things around the ball. Never been like a different jersey guy, different court guy. I like this. It feels, I didn't realize it had been since 09. I didn't realize it had been so long. It makes it feel bigger.
1: Huge.
0: Definitely. I hated during the NBA Cup. I hated the way the courts looked. I thought it was stupid. By the way, do you remember who won the NBA Cup this year? Mid-season tournament.
2: Go New York, go New York, go.
0: Do you remember who they beat?
1: They beat the Spurs? I have no idea.
0: They beat the Spurs. There's a lot of weird things about this series. It's a rematch of 99 where the Spurs beat the Knicks. It's a rematch of this NBA Cup. You've got a lot. You've got Wemby, who's the freak, the alien. You got Jalen Brunson, within his own right, is a freak and an alien. A lot of similarities between that team, and a lot of similarities between Tim Duncan and Victor Wembanyama.
1: Yeah, before we get to that, I wanted to mention, I saw a thing this weekend, and did you know that Karl Anthony Towns, there was a picture of him from his first game ever as a New York Knickerbocker, and in his tunnel entrance, he was wearing a 1999 NBA Finals Spurs versus Knicks t-shirt.
0: So another thing I love about this Knicks team is the guys grew up fans. Like, Karl Anthony Towns talked about how he had to buy a Jeremy Lin jersey during Lin's sanity. Jose Alvarado, Grand Theft Alvarado, who's their backup point guard, he's from New York. He's a Knicks fan. You can see it. He's basically rooting for his team. Like, he's trying to win this championship on multiple levels as a fan and a player. So a lot of great storylines, not just for the Knicks, but for the Spurs as well. Hopefully it's a good series.
1: As you mentioned, we did have a guy named Tim Duncan in the league for a while, the big fundamental. And you also have a guy now in San Antonio nicknamed the Alien. Here's a little 22-year-old first playoff run season.
0: This is crazy, by the way. We just talked about some similarities. This is nuts.
1: So, 22 years old, Tim Duncan's first playoff run. He beat the Blazers in the first round. Wemby is a 22-year-old first playoff run this year. Also beat the Blazers.
0: Okay, you'd think that's coincidence, but maybe it goes further.
1: Round two, 22-year-old Tim Duncan beats the Timberwolves. Round two, 22-year-old Victor Wembanyama beats the Timberwolves.
0: Wow. All right, now we're getting weird.
1: Round three, Tim Duncan beats L.A. and his rival Shaquille O'Neal. Round three, Wemby defeats OKC and his rival Chet Holmgren.
0: There you go. All right.
1: Now, round four, or the finals, I should say, 22-year-old Tim Duncan plays the Knicks and beats them in game five of the NBA Finals. 22-year-old Wemby playing the Knicks in his first playoff run as a 22-year-old San Antonio Spur playing the New York Knickerbockers.
0: This is the comeback. This is the
1: revenge.
0: The revenge story for the Knicks. No David Robinson, no Admiral to help you out there for the Spurs. That Spurs team was on their way, no doubt about it. And we'll have to see if this Spurs team is on their way, because last year we thought that Thunder team was there. And a lot of people said nobody's can beat the Thunder. Well, if you were watching during the regular season, there was one team that seemed to have the Thunder's number, and it was the San Antonio Spurs.
1: Spurs went 8-4 on the season over Oklahoma City.
0: They were the team that had their number, and they matched up well against them. We'll see if that carries on and continues with the Knicks. I think for the Knicks, at least, even though you're having to face the alien and Wemby, who's just unbelievable, I just don't think you have... The depth is there. They have pieces, but Victor's never been there. A lot of these guys, like, they don't know. This is a young team. OKC was repeating. They were trying to repeat and defend as champions. Even though they lost, that experience is tough when you get to the finals, when they know what they've been through and what they have to go through.
1: You could say the same for the Knicks, though. Not a lot of championship experience on that roster.
0: Yeah, no, none, I don't think.
1: I was going to say, I wanted to say I saw somebody on the bench was in a finals. I'm drawing a blank, of course, right
0: now. I have to go look and see, but no, I don't think I could be wrong.
1: So it's Cat, it's a rookie matchup.
0: Did Cat make it a few years ago with Anthony Edwards? They made I got to go look it up, but I think they lost in the conference finals. Yeah. No, they made it. I got to go look that up. But either way, there's not a ton of experience there. And the point I'm trying to make is, like, with not a lot of a ton of experience with the Knicks, you don't want to go up against a team that does have the experience just last year.
1: Absolutely. Somebody who's farming experience in the minor leagues, though, is the Bolts top prospect, Sam O'Reilly. I've been extremely high on the guy. They also, over the weekend, signed Benjamin Ratutin, the stud out of Finland, to an entry-level contract. A lot of changes were asked of Bolts fans, and they wanted to see something change after four consecutive first-round exits. Well, Sam O'Reilly might just be the guy, and if my brother-in-law Colin is listening, who does every morning, he's the biggest Sam O'Reilly hater on the planet, so I hope he shuts him down. But O'Reilly over the weekend joined some pretty elite company, you could say, by winning the CHL Junior League's. Not only did he win the regular season MVP, the playoff MVP, but the Kitchener Rangers also won the Memorial Cup this weekend, in which he was named the MVP. Only three other players have won all three MVP awards in the same season. And he joins the likes of Brad Richards, former Bolt, Corey Perry, former Bolt, and Mitch Marner, who has carried his team in the Vegas Golden Knights to the Stanley Cup Finals. So, lots to be excited about.
0: I mean, you brought it up. And by the way, Cat did reach the... One thing I want to ask you, sorry, I'm trying to see if Cat actually reached the NBA Finals, but... Why'd you brought up your brother-in-law? You brought that up because he doesn't like?
1: Yeah, because we have this debate in our group chat all the time about he's the hockey connoisseur. He knows everything when it comes to these prospects, the overseas guys. I know a lot when it comes to the Lightning, but he knows everything about every guy in the draft and all that. And I don't, because hockey's so confusing with the Russians and college and Canadian, and you can go to college now and all the other leagues and. But he likes to take a caca on Sam O'Reilly from time to time when I keep saying that he's going to be the guy. So, just a free shot.
0: All right.
1: But, no, Sam O'Reilly.
0: Let's hope he is the guy.
1: If Connor Geeky can figure out whatever the heck's going on, if Ratutin can break out of camp and not go back to Finland, all of a sudden you got a really young, fast, goal-scoring fourth line, could be the thing that gets the Bolts over the hump, but we'll see.
0: We'll see.
1: That is today's top headlines, brought to you by Storm Smart. Storm Smart, be smart, be safe, be Storm Smart.
0: All right, tarps off, Rays winning. Great weekend. I got to hang out with Sam this weekend multiple times. Yeah, we'll tell you about that and more. It's Things I Like next on the Pat and Aaron Show. But let me tell you another thing I like. 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
0: 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Pat Donovan out. Aaron Jacobson here with Sam Cohen. Pat will be back on Wednesday. Things I Like. Well, we'll start with this, and we were talking about the Knicks just before for a minute here in today's top headlines, and somebody brought up OG Anunoby. I said, you know, I'm like, yeah, we don't have a ton of finals experience, and I thought about Karl Anthony Towns, completely forgot about who I think is our best player. Obviously, Jalen Brunson is the best scorer, and he's the general, but OG Anunoby is the best overall player, in my opinion. He's the glue. He did win a title with Toronto in 2019, and it seems like yesterday, but it's been 7 years, and he's
1: Tampa
0: back.
1: Bay Raptors, baby.
0: Tampa Bay Raptors. That's exactly right. That was part of Tampa Bay. But I'll just kick off Things I Like with that. I'm excited for this week. Wednesday, start of the NBA Finals. Tomorrow, start of the Stanley Cup Finals. Not the most desirable matchup in the Stanley Cup Final, if you're asking me. I think Vegas completely overachieved in the playoffs here, and we'll see if they'll be able to continue that in the Stanley Cup Final. And Montreal ran out of steam. They ran out of gas against Carolina, and Carolina took care of business. So we'll see what happens there in the Stanley Cup Final. I like Carolina to win it all. Sam, who do you like to win it all?
1: I like Vegas.
0: They're just hot. They're hot right now.
1: The Canes haven't hit the choke wall yet, and I would like to see Brind'Amour get a title as a coach. He has one as a player with the Canes.
0: You gave me a crazy stat that we're going to probably talk about tomorrow, craziest sports stats. What was it, 98 of the 100... Was that playoff wins for the Carolina Hurricanes? He's been a part of them?
1: Correct. The Carolina Hurricanes have 100 franchise playoff wins, and Brind'Amour has been a part of 98 of them.
0: That's an insane stat. We'll go tomorrow maybe into some of the most insane sports stats that are around, so start thinking about those. But Things I Like, I want to bring up Friday because you and I went to the game, the Rays game on Friday, and we got to hang out. We saw Ken Hagen, David Hersey, one of our listeners, saw a couple of our listeners, and then we were in the section with all the gentlemen with their shirts off, and they were all shapes, all sizes, all everything. They were there, and we were there, and we took it off. We waved those tarps for a couple innings. I felt comfortable. I think I could have gotten a couple more innings in. I don't think I could do a full 9-inning game tarps off, but I enjoyed the couple innings we spent there, hung out, got some good food, had some beer. I did have to have a beer before I went into, I just wanted a little liquid courage before I decided to go sit amongst all the people with my shirt off, you know?
16: Oh, yeah.
0: You know. Because this is a guy.
16: I wouldn't do it, Aaron.
0: You wouldn't take your shirt off with the tarps off section if it's just a bunch of men hanging together drinking beers? What if I told you free beer for the whole night?
16: Maybe.
0: There it is. That's all it would take. That's all it would take for Buccaneer John to see. I told you, I just need liquid courage. He doesn't need liquid courage. Buccaneer John just wants the liquid. He just wants it. But yeah, I had a great time with you, Sam. We're going to have to do that again. And then yesterday we played a little golf. That was my first like real round back. I mentioned last week I played in the Folds of Honor charity tournament over at Rosedale, which was awesome. But in an event like that, you know, I take a couple shots off. It's alternate. You don't have to hit every time. Sometimes a guy hits a good drive and I'm like, I'm not going to match that. So I'm just going to save myself. First real round back from the broken finger. Been about 8 weeks. Man, I can't, what people go through, like, yeah, it's sore. I thought we had a good round. We both played pretty well. Like, Mitch Robinson's talking about coming back and playing in the finals a couple days after having pinky surgery on a broken pinky. Like, the things athletes play through and mentally can just go through, the excruciating pain is just insane. But I enjoyed golfing with you yesterday. And then, I'm like I said, 99 rematch for the finals. I'm excited for that coming up here. And we got a big week ahead of us here, and hopefully the Rays can continue to do some good things against the Tigers and keep winning ball games against teams they should. What else did you do? How many movies did you see this weekend, Sam?
1: I didn't see any this weekend.
0: No movie. You were just too busy with sports this weekend.
1: Thursday and Friday, I went back to back. Nothing this week. Because Friday I went show, driving range, movie, gym, Rays game. So that was a hectic Friday.
0: Yeah, there was no time to jump in on a movie.
1: No, but the best thing I liked this weekend, shout out to my Kansas Jayhawks, Rock Chalk, baby. The College World Series is underway. You had the regionals this weekend. We got some more today. Florida State trying to avoid elimination. Florida was eliminated yesterday. But the Kansas Jayhawks hosting their first ever regional tournament, picking up a win over Arkansas, 11 unanswered runs, and the Jayhawks are going to the Super Regional. I'm fired up.
0: You ever try to get into something so badly, but you just can't do it? Like, have you ever forced yourself with a sport to go, I want to like this?
1: Cricket. I tried.
0: Why?
1: Because when I was betting a ton in college, it would be on super late, and it was like the only thing on. So be like, all right, let's get into cricket. And it was just miserable.
0: It's so long and drawn out. And
1: it's confusing. You got overs, you got runs. I don't like it.
0: I want to get into college, but I don't, as such an avid baseball fan like I am, it's something that is shocking to me that every time I sit down, maybe it's because I haven't put enough time into learning about some of the teams and the universities and what's been going on with their programs. And maybe that's it. Maybe if I actually invested some of that extra time into learning about these, there's just so many great programs.
1: You don't even need to. Honestly, like if you just watch, and I watch a lot of Kansas this year because they were really good for the first time in like 20 years, but the energy, so the way they do it, it's, I want to say 64 teams like basketball, but there's 16 different regionals and they're home games for those top 16 seeds. So the energy is just incredible. We had UCLA, the number one overall seed in the country. They didn't even make it to the second round or the second weekend, the Super Regionals. They got knocked off.
0: By the way, I'm shocked that doesn't happen more often. I know it's happened the last couple of years. I'm shocked it doesn't happen more often because that wasn't the trend for a long time where baseball to me for a game or two, like if you're somewhat evenly matched and you got a good pitcher on the mound, like you could win a game or two. We've seen horrible teams in Major League Baseball beat some of the best teams one or two times, but then overall in the season, you're just not a good team or not a great team, I should say. So it's the upsets aren't as shocking to me as like when you watch college football and you see just a Goliath get taken down by a David. That's stunning. Does not happen often. It's stunning when it happens. So maybe that's it. That's maybe the disconnect for me.
1: Yeah, you got elimination games. I think I misspoke. Florida State plays today. Florida lost yesterday to Troy. They have an elimination game today. They were hosting a regional. Florida State was a top 16 team hosting a regional. So they're on the ropes. Like the energy is awesome because you have home games for a bunch of drunk college kids to just go absolutely haywire. It's exciting stuff.
0: Yeah. Okay. So that's exciting for college kids. And I know a lot of listeners right now, they love college baseball. For me, is not a college kid. As a guy who has no intentions of going there to party, I just want to watch it at home when it's on because it was all over. Yesterday was a slow day. No NHL, no NBA. You had early Rays game. And then after that, there was nothing going on. Golf went to a playoff. It got kind of excited towards the end there. French Open ended fairly early, some of them. Like, college baseball was the only thing going on ESPN. And I was like, today's the day. And then I was like, I'm going to watch a documentary on Ulysses S. Grant. Like, that's what I ended up turning to.
1: Your boys are making a run for a three-peat.
0: Who are my boys?
1: Tampa?
0: UT, Division II. Yes, they are.
1: I believe they made it to the second weekend. They won.
0: They did. They won.
1: Yeah. They but then again, Bentley, like, I think I saw.
0: I'm pumped for them. It's like D2. They're always really good. Coach Urso didn't give me a real chance on my walk-on tryout, so I kind of have a little animosity towards them forever and for always. So I never feel like it's my team winning. I always feel like scorned. Like, what could have been? And we don't have football. No offense to the soccer team. Don't care what goes on there.
1: Lacrosse national champions,
0: lacrosse,
1: baby.
0: Lacrosse. But did you watch that?
1: I did.
0: You watched that whole game?
1: Not the whole game, but you didn't ask that. You asked if I watched.
0: How much did you watch?
1: Probably a quarter. Okay. Probably a quarter. Okay. I'm also, you guys know I'm a lacrosse guy, so I even watched the women's national championship.
0: I'm trying to get more. I see on the text line the Goons need more college baseball. Well, I promise we will not give you more lacrosse, but yeah, maybe some more college baseball. I mean, not a ton on the show because like not everyone's into it, so I want to make sure all the listeners are enjoying it, but personally, it's something I would definitely like to get more involved and more interested in is college baseball. So maybe this is the year.
1: I joined the Knicks wagon for you. You got to join the Jayhawks wagon for me.
0: All right, I'll rock chalk. Who we can bet on them?
1: Duh.
0: I couldn't find softball. Yeah, I was trying to bet on softball yesterday.
1: That's time for our next segment on that note.
0: Oh, man, I wanted to bet on the girl. I find at times, I'm not kidding, that the college softball is more interesting at this time than college baseball. Is
1: Shout
0: that crazy?
1: Shout out Najaree Kennedy, Texas Tech pitcher, Topeka High graduate. I got to interview her a couple times in high school.
0: Yeah, like that Texas Tech game was a good game. Came down to the wire. Some big moments in that game.
1: Multi-million dollar girl.
0: Some big moments in that game. All right, we're going to get back into... I want to talk about Junior Caminero a little bit more because we were having a good conversation earlier on and I want to revisit it. We know Junior struggled at times with his defense, but something that was done with his glove this weekend and something that was said about his glove from a team leader. I want you to hear that and we'll tell you about it. And we'll get into that discussion next on the Pat and Aaron Show. 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
0: No three-run bomb for Junior yesterday, but it was a three-run win for the Rays yesterday. 5-2 over the Angels. And now they get to take on the Detroit Tigers. Three at home. We'll be giving away a pair of tickets in a few minutes here, actually. A trivia question for you a few minutes away to see the Rays take on the Tigers tomorrow at Tropicana Field, where the Rays have been red hot, absolutely red hot at Tropicana Field all season long. So we'll see how that goes, and we'll see how Junior Caminero fares. 2-for-3 yesterday. Not the knocking the cover off the ball Junior like we typically have seen, but he's a guy who will do what it takes to get on base and help his team. As we saw once again on display yesterday, put the ball in play, good things happen. And when you hustle and you run it out like he did, do or die play for the third baseman. He actually made the perfect play, as good as you can make the effort. And Junior got there on time because he was hustling. Because Junior Caminero freaking cares. And that's what you want to see from your budding superstars. Is not a guy who's just relying on his God-given natural abilities and talent to just go play that sport, but actually cares and loves that sport. There's too many guys in every single sport, football, baseball, we see it all around, where they have all the talent in the world, but they just don't care. They're not going to put in the effort. There's so many guys that come to mind. I mean, when we think about football, think about Jamarcus Russell was given blank tapes that he thought he was told had film on them, and he came back and said he had watched it, talked a little bit about it. Turns out his team was tricking him. There was nothing on those tapes. That is a guy that does not want to get better. But when Junior Caminero at times has struggled with his glove, and then you hear by all accounts he's coming in early, he's the first one there, he's taking extra reps, he cares, people see it. And I don't think Junior does it for the optics of people seeing that he's working hard. I think Junior Caminero does it because Junior Caminero cares. And that's what I want to see from my players. And when I see it as a fan and guys in that clubhouse are seeing it, that resonates. And when other leaders see young kid, 22-year-old kid like Junior Caminero being that type of leader, not only vocal, but also a guy who's going to put in the work, put in the time to get better. Where there are weaknesses, what can he do to turn them into strengths? And then we saw on display yesterday, flashing the leather. Really good plays from Junior yesterday. So he's trying to get better. Do I think he's going to be a Gold Glove third baseman? No, I do not. Do I think he can get better through hard work? I do. And do I think he can make his teammates better just by the hard work and showing and leading by example? Absolutely. Here's Shane McClanahan after the win yesterday talking about Junior.
23: Junior, your reaction, you were pretty animated when you saw him, like, a little bit more about his defensive behavior, just how he's continued to try to work and grow in it. What have you appreciated about that?
24: You know, I think, you know, Junior took it tough yesterday, and, you know, he was a little frustrated, and to see him getting the early reps today and, you know, just the way he responded was awesome. I told him, I'm like, dude, that's what a leader does. The way you bounce back with what you showed today and, like, how you handle yourself, like, that's what a leader does. And, you know, love that kid. He's so talented. You know, the fact that he's only 22, it's crazy. It's special what he does. And he's only going to continue to get better and evolve as a player, and I really hope I can, you know, be a part of that and watch him.
0: I think we all agree. We want you to be a part of that and watch him and contribute for this team as well. And I have a good feeling that Shane's not going anywhere. Tampa guy. Loves Tampa. Passionate. And the passion we see from Shane, leader. The passion and effort we see from Junior Caminero, leader. Tells me this kid is going to be a superstar in so many different aspects. It's one thing to be able to produce and swing a bat and have exit velo. It's another thing to be a leader. When Albert Pujols is looking at a 22-year-old kid and speaking his praises, singing his praises, if you will, then I trust that. I believe in that. That's why I believe a lot in this team. They're made up of a ton of these guys, a ton of leaders, whether they're vocal or not, whether they're the Jonathan Aranda who's just going to come out every day and hit the baseball and play baseball the right way, or if it's Richie Palacios, who every time he comes up with a big hit, he's going to let us all know, and I love it. The exuberance of a Richie Palacios from the top down to the bottom. Ben Williamson, not the flashiest guy, but he produces, cares, makes his team better. This team is full of these guys. And then the next man up mentality. Mesa Jr. coming up with another big hit yesterday, battling. Good at bat. These are the type of leaders, whether you're quiet or you're loud, it's the positive leadership that makes a great baseball team. And for baseball, it's so important from top to bottom, everyone be that type of leader. It's that type of sport. You can get away with being a great player, but sometimes you add that level of exuberance, energy, and just student of the game, and you put it from top to bottom. You get Richie Palacios just being the guy day in and day out. That's what makes this Rays team really special. Now, is it sustainable? We'll see. The bullpen's got to hold up. Getting some reinforcements, but some guys haven't been stepping up, and they've answered for it. But overall, the starting rotation has been one of the best in baseball. So consistent. And then you throw in a bullpen, which I trust they will have the guys ready to go when they need them to go. And then you throw in this type of energy from top to bottom on this roster. That's a winning culture. That is something I believe in. And then throw Taylor Walls back there for good measure, and everyone feels comfortable. Here's Shane on Taylor Walls.
7: Wow, for a Taylor play to make you say wow, that'd be pretty special, right?
24: I don't want to give him too much credit, but no, I mean, Taylor Walls is the best shortstop in the league, and to watch him go to work every single day, it's truly an honor. Like, there was probably 6 or 7 or 8 plays so far this season where I'm like, oh, that's a hit. There's Taylor. And, you know, it gives you a ton of confidence on the mound to be able to just say, you know, here's my stuff, hit it, and know that the guys behind you are going to take care of business.
0: I brought that up last week. Believe me, the pitchers feel it. They feel it. When they got a guy, when Shane McClanahan or Nick Martinez has a guy that is going to make the plays, you don't have to overpower the batters at the plate and try to strike them out or try to get them to do something different. You just got to trust your defense. And when you got Taylor Walls, there's a lot of trust there. Speaking of the Rays, speaking of Taylor Walls, trivia time. Trivia time. If you want to win tickets to see the Rays tomorrow taking on the Tigers, these are for tomorrow's game against the Tigers. Pair of tickets, 888-388-0957. That's the number, 888-388-0957. If you can answer this question, which former Tampa Bay Rays player saved 4 runs on 1 play in yesterday's game? If you can get the answer to that question, you will be going to the Rays taking on the Tigers tomorrow at Tropicana Field. So get in those calls right now, 888-388-0957. Something, I'm going to go away from sports for a second when we come back. Something that I experienced over the weekend that a lot of you are going to be shocked that I have never experienced this before. And I have to have a question because a lot of people would say this is universally loved. I'm going to debate that. I might have a hot take on something that everyone loves that maybe it's a bit overrated. 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

0: Rays starting a series with the Tigers today at Tropicana Field, 6:40 first pitch. You know where to hear that. 95.7 WDAE right here. Want to shout out congratulations to Justin Tapp. He was the winner of the Rays tickets, the pair of tickets we gave away for tomorrow's game against the Tigers. And we will be giving away tickets to every Rays home game right here on the Pat and Aaron Show. And the answer to that question was I asked who stole four runs from the Rays, which former Rays player stole four runs from the Rays yesterday. It was Jose Siri. Not only did he steal runs, he probably saved the Rays hundreds of dollars by saving the buffet spread by making that play, because it was going straight for the chicken nuggets or whatever you had out there. It was not going for the nachos, I can tell you that. But tomorrow we will give away another pair of tickets here on the Pat and Aaron Show, so stay tuned for that. I wanted to get, before we get back into some real sports, I wanted to get your take on this, Sam. I want to know if this is a hot take, bad take, good take. First of all, I'm going to ask, has there ever been something in sports or life that everyone loves, seems to be universally just enjoyed by everyone, everyone has good things to say about it, but you still don't understand it? You never got it. Like, we were just talking about sports. I brought up college baseball. I really want to be into college baseball. I think I get it. I just haven't given enough time and effort and energy to get attached to some of the storylines and the programs, some of the players. Is there anything like that in your life? Because I can tell you, I did experience that this weekend. Had nothing to do with sports. I had a great night on Saturday night. Last week, Alyssa wasn't here for my birthday, so she made me dinner. We had this whole thing on Saturday night, which was awesome. And then she's a huge Star Wars fan. So she wants me to watch. I've never seen Star Wars. Never seen it. I've heard about it. Everyone loves it. I'm like, yeah, maybe it's too late for me. You know, I'm not in it yet. Maybe it's too late for me. And then I said, I'm going to watch it with her. So we have to watch it in order. In like, I guess there's
1: 6, 8, 4, 2, 1.
0: I watched it. We started in the years that it started. The first was like 77 or whatever.
1: How normal movies would be watched. Yes.
0: Right. And that's how we've decided that I'm going to view it. Now, I did not hate Star Wars. I want to say that. In my mind, I had to weight it on a curve. I had to grade it on a curve, because you have to keep in mind, cinematography, very different in the 70s, very different. And I guess at the time, that was as crazy as you could imagine. It changed the game, is what I hear, for cinematography. That's what you hear, right? It changed the game. That was it. I don't know how that was it. Like, I feel like I could have created that set in my backyard. Is that crazy?
1: It's crazy.
0: Is that a horrible take?
1: It's horrible, but I think it's coming from, as you mentioned, the idea that we have a lot of things today that, like Star Wars, by all kinds, and I'm not a Star Wars guy. I think any movie series that you have to watch, not in the order that they came out, post whatever, I think is a bit ridiculous. That's just me.
0: If I told AI right now, hey, spit out Star Wars, I bet you it could come up with a better original Star Wars as far as cinematography. Then that's what's crazy, the evolution of technology.
1: Yeah, so that's why it's a crazy take.
0: The storyline I liked, I desired more. When it ended, I was like, wait, that's the end of this one? Like, the fight and the battle for the Death Star wasn't that crazy. Spoiler alert. Like, when they attacked and got, well, that's the Death Star, right?
1: You're asking the wrong guy.
0: When they took down the Death Star, I was like, wait, hold on. That's all it took to take down the Death Star? This big, bad Darth Vader and the Death Star? And it just took a couple, zim, zim, zim, zim. Bye-bye. It's gone. Where'd it go? It's gone. So that, I was just a little underwhelmed. And I feel if Alyssa's listening right now, she's going to be really mad at me. Because I did like it. I want to be clear on that. Alyssa, if you're listening, I liked it. I liked it. But I still don't get all of it, if that makes any sense. Like, it created so many nerds. That movie alone, that series, there's just infinite amount of nerds that could take down the Death Star because of that movie.
1: You heard me tell you and Joe on the golf course yesterday when we were playing over with our guys from 93.3, when Pops and I went to see the new Mandalorian and Grogu movie last week, I think it was on Thursday, I was getting popcorn, and the new thing now is like souvenir popcorn buckets. And I'm not going to lie. Did I buy the one when the new Jurassic Park came out? I did. I'm a man. Hand up, not proud of
0: man.
1: It. Man enough to admit it. The lady told me, so the AMC we go to doesn't open till noon. There was a line at 8 a.m. of like 100 people to buy a Yoda popcorn
0: This bucket. Is what I'm talking about.
1: That can't happen.
0: But they love it. And I was like, okay, maybe as this thing goes on, that's what I'm trying to benefit of the doubt. I'm assuming as this thing grows and we get closer to this era, that cinematically, if that's the word, it's going to be better. But I was like, this is what everyone's talking about. Like, I tried to put myself in the perspective of when it came out, what, 77 or whatever that was, where it's like people were going nuts, probably. Like, can you believe what George Lucas came up with? What a he's a genius. And like I just think, so I'm starting to think, are there things like that in sports or in life that everyone loves, that is universally loved, that people are like, nah, that was underwhelming? Because Star Wars was that for me. Now I'm going to keep going, and I'm excited. And yeah, I had a lightsaber. She's got a lightsaber. I was holding it during the movie. I might have shotgunned a beer as I was playing with the lightsaber. I had a fun night.
1: The question, so briefly, question to you, did you like the Avatar movies? The blue people Avatar, like the Airbender.
0: I did.
1: Because that's like our generation's Star Wars. Like the what they did with the visual effects and all that stuff, that was like our version of what Star Wars was in the 70s.
0: Are there people, do you think, that are my age that haven't seen Star Wars 2? Like, I don't think I'm allowed. On the text line, I'm 38 and I've never seen a single Star Wars and will not start now. Overrated, and anyone who goes bonkers for Star Wars is lame. That's from Cody. How do you know it's overrated if you've never seen a single one? That's what I'm trying to say. You got to see it to believe it. I've never seen it. And what's up with Star Trek? Can somebody answer me that? That one became pretty... There's a lot of Trekkies out there, right? I don't know much about it, but Star Trek's one I haven't given a try to. But like, if I'm going to do one or the other, I'm doing Star Wars. I'm not going to do Star Trek. But as I'm watching, I'm like... Like, what's going on with this? Like, yeah, Leia's hot, but... And clearly at some point, her and, I'm guessing, I don't know, I shouldn't say clearly, her and Harrison Ford are going to hook up at some point, right?
1: You're looking over the camera as if I have the answer.
0: So you don't know either.
1: I told you, though, I'm not a Star Wars guy. I've seen a couple of them, but I stand on the fact, and Dolan on the text line mentioned how, I know when Lucas wrote the movie, no one wanted to produce it, so he had to start in the middle of the story. I got it. But if you have to go back and watch movies in an order that they didn't come out in, you lost me.
0: Everyone's texting in that, like, Star Wars is it. They love Star Wars. But I'm guessing this is part of the older people. Like, are there people my age and younger, not saying I'm young, but are there people my age and younger that can get into that? I guess. My girlfriend's one of them. Joe down the hall at 93.3 FLZ. He's huge into it. Now, Mandalorian and Yoda didn't even come into play yet. Unless I fell asleep, I don't think Yoda came into play at all. I was waiting for Yoda to jump on my screen. Never got him. Never got Yoda or her, whatever Yoda is. I don't know what Yoda is. But I'm just now, I got to go watch the other one so I can figure out if I'm crazy or if everyone else is crazy. On the text line, Star Trek is mad. We got a Trekkie on the text line. Trekkie here, 66 years old, and have only seen the original Star Wars. But I'm sure if you're a Trekkie, you've seen all the Star Trek. Will you, Sam, I mean, I'm not going to watch it with you, but if I'm going to give Star Wars a try, will you give Star Wars a try?
1: I've given it a try.
0: But you don't know anything about it.
1: Because I didn't watch it 87 times. Now, if you asked me to quote every movie of the word Step Brothers, I could do it. But Star Wars, I saw it once, and I'm like, yeah.
0: Maybe you have to see it in theater or something.
1: I saw Grogu, Mandalorian in theater. Good movie.
0: So you enjoy

0: Lots of places can expose you to identity theft.
1: Oh, no.
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7: 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The Rays back in action this weekend. Back home in action this weekend against the Halos. And while Jose Siri may have saved a buffet, it didn't save the game for the Angels. Rays win. They win the series. No sweep, but can't get greedy.
8: They win the series, but Jose Siri was annoying. When other guys that don't produce for you and then they decide that they want to have big moments against you, not to say Jose Siri's, you know, this great player, but he had a great moment robbing Taylor Walls. Taylor Walls almost had a grand slam. You took that away from him. And that game would have been blown open. It would have been 7-1 early. So that's a big play in that game. They ended up losing, but it kept them in the game the entire game.
7: Rays looking to build on that momentum. Now they start a series tonight against the Tigers. You can hear that on 95.7 WDAE. We'll be giving away more tickets tomorrow as well for the series. But maybe we won't be giving away tickets next season because maybe there won't be a baseball season. MLB team owners have formally proposed a salary cap as labor negotiations with the MLBPA keep going. Aaron, I'm struggling.
8: Yeah, what's going on with you today, buddy?
7: I was drinking water during the break. I was choking on it.
8: I was drinking water. Other people thought the way you were speaking, I was drinking beer, whiskey. I was drinking water.
7: I'm tongue-tied right now, but this proposal includes a $171 million salary floor and a $245.3 million salary cap. And the other interesting wrinkle is that the owner-player revenue split has been thrown into play, and this is by the owner. So interesting that they're putting things this drastic in the agreements this early.
8: Yeah, because you want to start with something ridiculous and outlandish, and then that part of the negotiations is trying to find somewhere that is palatable for both sides. And right now, they're not even close to palatable. They're all throwing up in their mouths. But eventually, the hope is that it is something that works for both sides.
7: Yeah, well, you will see somebody who, I guess you could call him concerned, scared, superstar for the

0: Phillies, Bryce Harper, they were asking him about, you know, what does he think about what's going on, and could a lockout be extremely dangerous for the players? And he said essentially that they have a lot of momentum and good things are going in baseball. And if this happens, it's not going to be good. He said, quote, we're coming from two different areas, but we both have to understand our game is in a great position right now to succeed, and we can't lose that momentum.
1: Let's not forget that it wasn't too long ago last year where Harper and Rob Manfred, Commissioner of Baseball, reportedly got into it when Rob Manfred was in their locker room, in their clubhouse, talking about these, potentially talking about this, and Bryce Harper's like, get the F out of here if you're going to have that type of conversation. And you got to have some balls to go up against the Commissioner of Baseball and do that.
0: They do. You got to have some balls if you're Senator Ted Cruz and Maria Cantwell proposing a bill in efforts to save college athletics. We talked about it last week. Well, interesting wrinkle as letters were sent to Congress from the Big 12 and the ACC commissioners saying that they were in favor of this bill. Now, maybe part of it is them just saying they can see the writing on the wall for what is college athletics as we know it right now, and they want things fixed. But interesting that you have two of the P4 commissioners on board with these as the Senate hearings are going to kick off this week.
1: Yeah, it's going to be interesting. I don't know which direction this is going to go, but they've got politicians involved, and this has become a political issue. And it's kind of weird sometimes when we talk about college athletics and politics intertwining, but that's where we're at right now.
0: It's where we're at if you are a Chicago Bears fan as well, and maybe this will hit home with some Rays fans. But the Illinois legislators had an overnight session last night trying to figure out a way to keep the Chicago Bears in Illinois. We've heard Hammond, Indiana, thrown out there as a place maybe they could go after. We know now, allegedly, that it won't be staying in the downtown Chicago area. Maybe they're going to Arlington Heights. We don't know. But this overnight session that they had, the Senate passed it, but the House left their meeting before agreeing on it. And they said, quote, we will finalize our evaluation of both Arlington Heights and Hammond and remain on the late spring slash early summer timeline that we have previously communicated. We will provide an update when we have a decision to share. Bears fans might be losing their team, and they might be the Indiana Bears.
1: How far would they be in it? It's not that far, right?
0: I used to golf in Hammond all the time. There's a course up there that I absolutely adore.
1: Like 30 minutes? Yeah, half an hour.
0: It's actually, mileage-wise, it's closer to Hammond, Indiana, and time-wise, for that matter, than it is Arlington Heights.
1: Now, tell me if I'm mistaken here. They'll still always be the Chicago Bears, correct?
0: It would be a crime against humanity if they weren't.
1: If you named them the Indiana Bears, which I don't think they'll do. So I look at this as a very different dispute. Now, it's a big one for whoever lives in those areas. It's a lot of money we're talking about and a lot of money that could come into those areas. But this is extremely different than the debate that we're having here when we've always had this St. Pete Tampa debate when it comes to the Rays. But where it's similar is Orlando and Tampa. There is a similarity there. You can make that comparison of like, hey, I can look at it and go, well, it's only 30 minutes down the road. A lot of people go, hey, well, Orlando's only an hour down the road. It's even less for a lot of people. Now, the traffic's horrible. I'm assuming the traffic would be horrible going to Bears games on a Sunday anyway. So I think they are. Even more so, I think the Bears fans have more of a reason to be upset than us here in Tampa Bay, because if the Rays go to Orlando, they're still in the state of Florida. They're, you could say, just down the street in the state. Even though the Bears would be just down the street, they wouldn't be in the state.
0: It is. It's an interesting wrinkle. Back to the Rays, though, quickly before we wrap up this headline. Sugar Shane was on the bump yesterday. Only threw 70 pitches, 5 innings, 1 earned run. I wanted to bring up some stats, though. He, and I didn't send these to you because I wanted it to be a surprise, Aaron. Shane McClanahan this month, 32 innings pitched.
1: Okay.
0: 1.41 ERA.
1: Yes.
0: 0.84 whip and 28 strikeouts to only 6 walks. He's allowed 1 or fewer runs in 6 of his last 7 starts, dating back to his final outing of April. He was dominant in May.
1: And he's not walking guys, and he's dominant at home. He's dominant all around, but he doesn't lose at the Trop. So Shane McClanahan, now is he the guy who we can expect to go out there and go 6-7? No, he's not that guy yet. We've seen what it is. 5 innings here, 70 pitches, maybe a little more, and then eventually ramp him up. I love what the Rays and what Kevin Cash and Kyle Snyder have done with him to start the season, and you just hope that it continues, knock on wood, in a healthy way.
0: That is today's top headlines brought to you by Howard Team Home Loans. 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
1: Wrapping things up on the Pat and Aaron Show. Saw something interesting. And by the way, Pat Donovan will be back on Wednesday. I saw something interesting, and I just don't know if I'm buying it. Now, I saw an article about Baker Mayfield, and it was according to stats from Pro Football Focus that said it insinuated that Baker Mayfield was lucky that his total of 11 interceptions last season wasn't higher. And he's been marked by PFF as one of the quarterbacks that they expect to have more interceptions this year. Now, I can look at a couple plays last year and go, wow, that ball could have been picked off. They got lucky. Yeah, it could happen with that happens with every single quarterback. But here's the thing. It didn't happen. There's going to be plays that are made on quarterbacks, interceptions that are made that are spectacular plays that aren't always the quarterback's fault. Sometimes balls go off receivers' hands. You can look at a couple interceptions. If you're going to do that with Baker Mayfield and you're going to start playing the game of, well, this is how many expected interceptions he should have. This is what he could have had. I want to see the opposite of balls that have gone off guys' receivers' hands, which we've seen. Balls that are just great plays that aren't really on the quarterback. I think those have to be involved as well. The number is the number. Like Baker Mayfield's number is the number to me. And I think as long as you're a 3-1, 4-1 touchdown interception ratio guy, which Baker Mayfield for the most part has been, then you're doing the right things. Interceptions are going to happen. Baker Mayfield is a guy who's going to play sometimes too aggressive. But if the Bucs want to be successful, I would rather have an aggressive Baker Mayfield rather than a very tamed down version of Baker Mayfield. So when we talk about projecting how many more interceptions they could have had or should have had last year, I don't love playing that game. I just don't. So I saw that number and I saw that from PFF and I just didn't truly understand or get it. We're wrapping up the show here. Mike in Clearwater's been hanging out for a little while. We'll get Mike on before the show ends. What's up, Mike?
22: Hey, good morning, guys. Thanks for taking my call. I've been giving you all a break, but I did talk to Sam on Saturday, but it's the offseason. So, hey, listen, I just want to say this. You know, you spoke a little bit on the New York Knicks and, you know, the NBA Finals and stuff. And when I was watching that seven-game series between OKC and San Antonio Spurs, I said, 100 sports writers, out of 100 sports writers, more of them gave a vote to SGA for the most valuable player over this guy, Wimby. It was clear and obvious that Wimby is the most valuable player on his team. And it's not even close. I couldn't believe it. Those guys should be embarrassed this morning after watching that seven-game series. Sports writers need to tighten up. And I noticed that I watched a lot of sports talk and listened to it a lot over the weekend. Nobody brought it up. It's like, come on, guys, you got to do better. That was embarrassing. Wimby by far is more valuable to his team than SGA is to his.
1: Yeah, but
22: I'll just hang up and listen on y'all's opinion.
1: Right, you can hang up and listen. We've just talked about it on the show, though, before. Like, sometimes guys deserve the MVP. I think we have a different definition
22: that
1: of
22: that was what, embarrassing.
1: I think we have a different
22: that was embarrassing.
1: Okay. Well, now I am going to let you go. You can hang up and listen. I think we all have a different definition for what most valuable player is. I agree with you. You take Victor Wembanyama off the Spurs and they're not a contender, at least not to this.
0: They're not a playoff team.
1: Maybe not a playoff. Maybe. I don't know. I mean, like, I don't know if we can go that far, but certainly he means a lot. And when they, I'd be interested if you go look at what they did without him this year. I thought they were okay without him when he was out this year. Now he played 64 games, enough to get it, to get the MVP. He's a freak. He's an alien. No doubt about it. Shea's numbers, what Shea Gilgeous has done, he's a freak. He's an alien. Do you think OKC makes it as far as they do without Shea? Do you think the Detroit Pistons make it as far as they do without Cade Cunningham? No, they don't. Do you think the Orlando Magic have some of the success they had without without Paolo Banchero? No. This is just how it goes. You can make the argument that Jaylen Brown was the MVP this year in basketball. Without Jaylen Brown and no Tatum all year, if Brown's not there, they're horrible. They actually put themselves together to be a team that should have contended this year if the 76ers didn't upset them. So I think you can look at a lot of guys. You take Nikola, and I know Denver wasn't the same team, but you take Jokic off the Nuggets and they're terrible. You can look to a lot of teams and say they're not that team without that guy. So Wemby absolutely could have got it. And I actually think you should have got it. But I don't think it's as egregious as it's being made out to be. I don't. All right, the Rays, they're in action today, starting their series with Detroit. And tomorrow, we're going to give away another pair of tickets to see the Rays against the Tigers throughout the week. Whenever they're at home, we're going to have tickets. We're going to be giving away to all the home games. I wonder how long this tarps off thing goes on for. Sam and I, you were there. We were there Friday. We were waving our shirts around. We were having a good old time with our tarps off. I wonder if that thing can now the Rays are hot. Cardinals have been playing well this year. So I think it only works as far as the growth and energy of it if the teams are performing well. We'll have to see. Tomorrow on the show, when we get into the show tomorrow, we're going to talk about the three. We're going to talk about the best receiving corps in football. Sam, you tend to think the Bucs might have the best receiving corps in football.
0: Top five, at least. They're up there.
1: I'm taking a look at some of them, just preliminary.
0: The Bengals are up there, as we talked about.
1: Yeah. But all right, so you're going to make an argument for top five.
0: You look at the Bucs' depth, and there's guys there. Talked a little bit earlier about McMillan and the weapon he can be when he's healthy. You bring in a guy. People are quick to crown Ted Hurst. I'm going to hold that because I haven't seen anything out of him. We've seen Chris Godwin at his highest. We've seen Emeka Ebuka the first 8-10 weeks of the season.
1: No Mike Evans this year. No Mike Evans. So a lot.
0: No 8 games.
1: Here is, we played this earlier. If you missed anything from the show today, you can get that on the iHeartRadio app. Just look up the Pat and Aaron Show and make sure you're following 95.7 WDAE. Here's Mike Alstott on Mike Evans and his season and how we'll look at him after in the future.
3: Everybody will forget it when he's announced in the Hall of Fame as a Buccaneer. So, I mean, it's all said and done. Nobody's going to remember his next 3 years and stuff like that. You know, they all have done it. All the greats have done it. Montana, and they all done it. You know what I mean? So, again, Mike Evans is he's a Buck for life, and he's a legend here. And so, again, we just got to respect his decision.
1: I wonder if any, and I think a lot of people at least respect the decision. I wonder if there's anything that could transpire the rest of his career on the field that could hurt the Buccaneers and fans and how they look at Mike Evans. I wonder if that's the case. But tomorrow we'll have the conversation without Mike Evans. Is this a top five receiving core in all of football? Sam says yes. He'll make the argument for that tomorrow. I've got a bunch of receiving cores here. I think top five is, especially after losing Mike Evans, it's going to be tough, but not impossible, especially when you have Chris Godwin, who I think is going to have a volcanic eruption of a year. I said earlier, this is his Mount Vesuvius year. I think this is going to be, without Mike Evans, he knows the assignment. He is going to be Pompeii.
0: We had the spelling bee last week, spell Vesuvius.
1: Vesuvius. V-I-S. Do you have it up?
0: I have it.
1: V-I-S C? No?
0: No.
1: V-I-S-U. V-I-O-U-S. Take the O out. Just U-S.
0: The first two letters are not V-I. It's V-E.
1: That's dumb. Either way, this is not my Vesuvius moment. But Godwin's going to have his Vesuvius year. And that's the point I'm trying to make here, people. Somebody already telling you, you're crazy for thinking the Bucs are going to have a top five wide receiving core in the league after losing Mike Evans. They think you're crazy. We'll have that conversation tomorrow. Hey, you know, earlier I mentioned Saturday night. Alyssa took me out for what made me dinner. She told me, Sam, get this. I haven't told you this yet. She told me we're going out to dinner. She's going to take me out to a nice dinner. I was wearing shorts. She's like, you got to put on something nicer.
0: Wine and dine you.
1: Yeah. I'm like, all right, this is nice. So get in the car. She blindfolds me. She wants it to be a surprise. Nope. Get in the car. Blindfolds me. She says it's a quick drive, 8 minutes. Just driving around, driving around, driving around. And I'm like, where are we going? I got dressed up all nice. I'm kind of excited. A little nervous. Want to get this blindfold off. She says, take the blindfold off. We're here. I take my blindfold off. We're right back in her driveway where we started. She was messing with me. She just went and she made me dinner. We got to hang out all night.
0: I kind of respect it.
1: Me too. It was the best. I didn't want to go out. I wanted to. We had game 7 at 8 o'clock that night. I wanted to watch game 7 and hang out with her and eat and chill and drink and not be judged. Immediately took my shirt off, got my underwear. I said, this is how I'm spending my night. That was it. Back tomorrow. Pat Donovan back on Wednesday. Get your arguments ready for Bucks top five receiving core post Mike Evans era, because I know Sam will be ready. But until then, enjoy the rest of the day. We got big lineup coming up. Dan Patrick, Nick Wise, The Drive with T-Kraz. You know the deal. Right here on WDAE. For the men and women who defend our country and make it possible for us to do this for a living and be absolute morons when we choose to be. We love you. We thank you. We're out, goons. Have a great rest of the day. Good start to the week, too.
0: Nixon 5.
1: Nixon 6. Being realistic.
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27: Hope you had a great weekend, everybody. Gang's all here, ready to go. It's the month of June. Does A.J. Brown finally get traded today? Albert Breer, the Monday morning quarterback, will stop by a little bit later on. Sean Elliott, former Spurs great, now Spurs broadcaster, will stop by next hour. You're with us all 3 hours, hopefully. You can dial us up, 877-3DP-SHOW, best and worst of the weekend, what you saw that you liked, you didn't like. 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Here's the problem with this thing. It's too damn comfortable, and I get the backroom guys sitting in the Z-Cliner. I can't get them up. I got Anthony. I got Big Day Ray. I think they might have fallen asleep a couple of times, sources close to me say. 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Play of the day, poll question, stat of the day, all of that forthcoming. It was a year ago where we talked about, at this time, Wemby's blood clot and what it's going to mean moving forward for the Spurs. Here we are a year later, and we're talking about the future of the sport. Actually, the future is now, because he is the face of the sport, and the Spurs beat the Thunder. They go to the NBA Finals. They will be favored to win it all, and they will be favored in Game 1 at home by 4.5 against the Knicks. As we always do, we tend to look at the team that got eliminated before we look ahead to the finals matchup between these two. With the OKC Thunder, it's easy to overreact sometimes. And sometimes you just have to say, hey, we got here last year and we won the title. Yes, we were taken to seven games a couple of times. You went to seven games here. You did lose at home. You battled injuries. You had depth, but you battled some injuries there going into the last couple of games there. You do have the Chet Holmgren issue, question mark. And keep this in mind, because his contract, 5 years, $240 million contract, kicks off next season. Just over $41 million next season. Jalen Williams, banged up throughout the postseason. His 5 year, $240 million extension begins next season. I understand Chet Holmgren fascination with guys who are that big, talented, can handle the ball, both ends of the floor. That's a rough game seven. That would be a no-show. And that would really concern me, because you're going to be facing Victor Wembanyama for the next 10 years. If you stay in the West, you're going to be facing him. And it's almost as if when he dunked on you in game seven, that pretty much signaled the see you later, Chet, because he was gone. MIA. Well, he wasn't even in action, but he was missing on the court. And that was really what was surprising here. That would be the one thing I would look at and go, okay, moving forward here, he's your guy. Now, he second in defensive player of the year. He's been an all-star. And I just didn't see any fight. You're at home. The crowd is on your side. Teammates are imploring you to be a little more aggressive when you don't get a shot off in the second half. Like, it's impossible. You feel like somebody that big, that tall, and you're not involved in anything. And his numbers were kind of pedestrian in the series. 10.7 rebounds, had one assist, one block per game. Okay. You're supposed to be an all-star. You're supposed to act like an all-star. Like Jalen Williams, I understand. He was not healthy. But Chet Holmgren's got to be great, or at least good. And if he was good, they win. But he was not. I mean, Wemby didn't have an incredible game. The team did. And that should be even scarier to OKC and everybody else. Because if you shut down Wemby or you contain Wemby, I mean, Stephon Castle has been great. Both ends of the floor. And this is a team that's younger than you. That's another concerning aspect. Now, I know OKC has all these draft picks. Draft capitals, we like to say. Okay, what are you going to do with those? Are you going to do anything? Can you move Chet Holmgren? Do you want to move Chet Holmgren? I think, you know, in the moment, we love to react, overreact, and I would say it'd be an overreaction. I have to have Chet Holmgren learn how to be up to the moment, to rise to the moment, to want to be great. And I didn't see him want to be great. Wemby wants to be great. You saw how important this was. I mean, he's hugging people like he just got married. I mean, this was important to him. He took away his lunch money. Wemby took Chet's lunch money away. And that was really what was surprising. But give credit to OKC. It's a balanced team. You got some players that you probably didn't realize were going to be contributors. Dylan Harper grew up right in front of us. You saw actually the maturity of him. Stephon Castle gets knocked to the floor and he's getting ready to get up and maybe, you know, start a fight with Caruso. Harper goes down and almost like in an MMA move holds him to say, no, don't do anything stupid. De'Aaron Fox rewarded after years in Sacramento. Like, they have a fun team here. It's a good team. And I know people are going to get caught up in, well, who would the Knicks rather play? Well, it doesn't matter. This is who's in front of you. But I think it'll be a wonderful series. And I can't help but go back. I have a shoe in front, and it's Tim Duncan, one of his shoes that he wore when he won the title in New York. He signed one of his shoes when he came in to do an interview after they won the title. And I've kept that shoe there, but that's from 1999, when Tim Duncan's 22 years of age, which is what Wemby is right now. It happens fast, and it's all about winning now. OKC is built for the future. San Antonio's built right now. And you got these draft picks in OKC. Do you use them? Is Giannis the answer? Because Sam Amick, great writer for The Athletic, said that OKC was not involved in the Giannis sweepstakes, but maybe they are now. Nothing should be off the table when the end goal wasn't reached. Also, maybe there's a chance the Thunder would reach out for Evan Mobley of the Cleveland Cavaliers. The Cavaliers GM, Kobe Altman, said Mobley isn't going anywhere. There's going to be some teams trying to figure this out. Of what do we do with Wemby? What do we do with the Spurs? Because you got a 20-year-old, a 21-year-old, a 22-year-old. Those are the stars for the San Antonio Spurs. And I know we love to say, well, you know what? They're going to be overwhelmed with the moment. OKC defending champs, home court advantage. And I thought, they don't know that. Like, from experience, I've seen it. Where you kind of had to lose on a big stage, and then you learn from it, and then you come back the next year. San Antonio skipped that chapter. Like, they're like, why can't we win in OKC? That's where you cut the line. You know, there's, if you've ever seen, like, movies or, you know, documentaries where there's people waiting outside the club, Studio 54, to get in, I was always on the outside and I couldn't get in. I couldn't get anybody's attention. I was sort of, you know, the Orlando Magic, you know. I was like there, but I couldn't get in. They cut the line. That's where they go, oh, right this way, San Antonio Spurs, right there to the NBA Finals. Poll question. We'll have that for you coming up. Also, Tyler's sitting by. He'll take your phone calls, 877-3DP-SHOW. Email address, dp@danpatrick.com. Twitter handle at DP Show. Here's Shai Gilgeous-Alexander, who did play well in Game 7, on his thoughts on this season.
0: It was a failure. Like, I failed at my goal. Like, I didn't achieve what I wanted to achieve. But through my experiences, I learned the most about myself. And I make the greatest amount of increases I have in my career when I fail at my goal and don't get what I want. And I look at this no different.
27: I understand what he's saying. You're the defending champs, home court advantage. Yes, this is a disappointing season. He was great, MVP again. He played well in Game 7. I thought the Spurs did a wonderful job sending different bodies. And sometimes it's not the same size that you send at a guy. You know, Castle, Dylan Harper, different sizes. That's what you want. You know, somebody can be quicker. Somebody can jump higher. Somebody can be a bigger body. That's what you want to do. You're sending different bodies, and that's what they do with great players. And they did that with SGA. In the games that San Antonio won, he didn't play that well. But he played well in Game 7, but he knows. Bottom line is winning a championship, and rightfully so. I understand. Like, if San Antonio didn't win, I don't know if I'd say it's a disappointing season. OKC is defending champs, home court advantage. Yes, you didn't even make it to the finals. Dylan, what's the poll question for the first hour? Phone calls, we'll get to those, best and worst of the weekend. What do you have?
2: Well, going off that, we can ask the people, was the Thunder season a failure? Yes, SGA is right. Or no, they got to Game 7 of the Western Conference Finals.
27: Okay. Yeah, I would say it's a disappointment. Here is Shai Gilgeous on just how well the Spurs played.
1: Shai, you guys had some opportunities to kind of take control of this one. What did you see as kind of the differences in not being able to kind of get over the hump and wrestle control completely away?
29: Yeah, they were just the better team tonight from start to finish. And then every time we tried to, like, cut into it and take control of the game, it felt like they had an answer. And if a lot of times it felt like it was, like, tough shot making. So hats off to them. Yeah, they played better tonight, and they deserve to win again.
27: Yeah, taking ownership of it. It's not on him, but as a leader, he'll take it. And the Game 7 loss to San Antonio, the NBA has now gone 8 consecutive seasons without a repeat champion. This is what you want. If you're the NBA, you want more blood, new blood in there, and you got it. I get the international part of this with Wemby. You get New York City. You get a team in San Antonio, might be viewed as an underdog, even though they're the favorites, the Knicks, with the crowd, with the Garden. This is what you want. You want to have these matchups, and you got it. So the NBA, this is like the Dodgers-Yankees last year. Like, this is what you want. You just hope that it lives up to that billing. Yes, Dylan.
2: The Knicks actually have the opportunity to make a special kind of history, Dan. They could be the first team in NBA history to win the NBA Cup and the NBA Finals in the same season.
27: Yeah, Michael Jordan never did that.
2: No, he did not.
27: No, he didn't. Yes, Paul.
3: And we were here for that, Dan. I'm glad you stuck around for that.
27: Yeah, I wasn't going to retire till somebody did that. Yes, Paul.
3: Going back to SGA saying the season was a failure, he said it and he volunteered it. It's like, it's okay, he volunteered it. Was it 3 years ago, 2023, Giannis was asked, was this season a failure? And it's different if you're asked it than if you volunteer it and take control of it.
27: How so?
3: Well, like, it's okay for SGA to say it, to volunteer it, because he believes it. But when a journalist says it to Giannis, it's like, whoa, whoa, whoa. That's for us to judge.
27: Oh, that's true. Yeah, who were you talking hairdo to say, was it a disappointment? Yeah, you're right about that. But I do think the Giannis sweepstakes, does Golden State get involved in this? I guess you got to say, do the Lakers get involved in this? But what's it going to take if, I mean, Milwaukee needs to move on. The question is, what would it take to get Giannis? And what is Giannis now, 34? Like, he's a little bit older than what people think. Might be 34, but to be able to get him for a couple of years, and I think OKC has to look at this and say, do we want this? How does it work? A lot of times when you go, oh, they should go get that guy. Oh, Giannis is 31. They should go get that guy. Well, you got to have him. How does he figure into the lineup with a ball dominant guard? Because that's another thing. And if you're going to go get him, how does that change, you know, people's roles? And is Chet Holmgren there for the long haul? Or Jalen Williams? Now they're moving into big money. All right, we'll take a break. Phone calls coming up, best and worst of the weekend. Settle on our poll question. We'll talk to Sean Elliott. What was it, the Memorial Day miracle? The anniversary was yesterday, I think, for Sean, when he hit the big shot and sent them to the NBA Finals. Is that right, Marvin?
4: It is one of the harder shots you'll ever see because Rasheed Wallace,
27: yes,
4: all 7'6" wingspan of him,
27: yeah,
4: stretched out, and he hit that shot. Unbelievable.
27: All right, so Sean Elliott will join us in an hour from now. Albert Breer, the Monday Morning Quarterback, as we get ready. One of the worst-kept secrets is A.J. Brown getting traded from the Eagles. Is there a third team involved in this? Is it the Patriots and dot, dot, dot? And if you know what they're asking for, does somebody swoop in and say, we'll give you something even better than what the Patriots will? So a lot going on. Glad to have you part of the program. We're back after this. Dan Patrick Show. I was being truthful when I was telling you about the Zecliner from FlexSteel, a revolutionary recliner, because these things are great. The morning meeting, we sit in our Zecliners, and then there's a Zecliner back where the eyes and ears of the show, Mario and Anthony, are. 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
0: Last call for phone calls, what we learn, what's in store tomorrow. This show flew by. I opted to do another hour, and the Danette said, no way. So, okay, I'll do another hour.
18: All right, fine.
0: Marvin?
19: Fine.
0: Guess Paulie and Todd, who look like they have some place to go, the way you guys are dressed up.
19: Yeah, I'm out. 3 hours is plenty.
18: Pretty in pink over here.
0: Yeah, Paulie's got like coral.
20: Yeah, coral, I think, is the color.
0: Yeah, coral. It's nice. All right. Final results of the poll question, Dylan.
18: Yeah, Dan. Who do you think is going to win the NBA Finals? 69% say the Spurs.
0: Okay. All right. Anything else?
18: Who do you want to win?
0: Okay.
18: 57% say the Spurs.
0: Oh.
18: Surprising there a little bit.
0: Best and worst of the weekend, Todd.
21: Best of the weekend, Friday night in Major League Baseball. There were 5 walk-off victories, 4 of which were by home runs. Pirates and Rockies in 9 innings. White Sox and Mets did it in 10. The Mariners' win came on a walk-off double, also in the 10th inning. Worst of the weekend, also Friday night, Game 5 Stanley Cup Eastern Final, a relative no-show for the Canadiens. Elimination game in Carolina, down 3-0 after 1, 5-0 after 2. They exchange goals in the third and lose 6-1. Come on, Habs.
0: Yeah, I know. This really bothered Todd.
21: The heck?
0: Yeah, I mean, can you believe Montreal no-showed? I go, they weren't going
21: to
0: win.
21: I missed some of Dateline NBC to watch that game. What are you doing? Step up.
0: And like you were a fan of Montreal.
21: Come on, make it an interesting game. 5.
0: How about you, Dylan?
18: My best. Russell Henley birdies the final 3 holes to enter a playoff at the Charles Schwab Challenge, where he would go on to win. It's a nice little stretch there at the end. And my worst, Adolfo Daniel Vallejo fined $76,000, which is half of his French Open prize money, for saying that the match he lost should not have been umpired by a woman. Yikes.
0: Marvin, best and worst of the weekend.
19: Best of the weekend, the New York Yankees scored 13 runs in the third inning against RA's. Worst of the weekend, UCLA baseball. They finished the regular season 52-8. Number one overall seed gets eliminated by St. Mary's, and they don't even make it to the regional final.
0: But did the women's team also get eliminated?
19: Correct.
0: Oh, my goodness. I don't think the Yankees had another hit other than all of the runs and hits in that one inning. They had 13 runs. They didn't have another base. I think they had a walk. That was it. Remarkable. Paul, best and worst of the weekend.
20: I'm going to go with Spurs rookie Dylan Harper. 27 minutes, 12 points, 7 rebounds in the final game, game 7. But the play he made to keep Castle from losing is cool. What a nice rookie year this guy's having, somewhat quietly. It's good to see him get his due. I have no worst of the weekend.
0: Okay, how about this day in sports history?
20: I got that for you, Dan. And let's say a guy you may have heard of, Lou Gehrig. He started his streak of playing in 2,130 consecutive baseball games on this date in 1925. And 1975, Nolan Ryan pitched his 4th career no-hitter in just his 100th career victory. Wow.
0: Lou Gehrig actually pinch hit for shortstop Pee Wee Wanninger. And that was the first appearance that he ever made, pinch hitting for little Pee Wee. This is kind of an anniversary for me. 1993. Dan Majerle set a then NBA playoff record with 8 3-pointers in the Suns' win over Seattle Game 5 of the Western Conference Finals. And, of course, he lost a shooting contest to me that year. I don't know why it's not in there this day in sports history.
20: Lacking.
0: Oh, my God. You imagine, and he even jokes about it. He said, I had one of the best days of my career and the worst day of my career, and they all happen in a span of about 48 hours. Yes, Dylan?
18: Have you ever made it into a this day in sports history?
0: No.
18: No?
0: No. For what?
18: I don't know. You've been in the game for a long time.
0: Oh, I am the game. Don't hate the player. Hate the game.
18: Hate the game.
0: Where is the game? The rapper?
19: Oh.
18: Los Angeles, I assume?
19: Yeah, I would assume so.
0: But what is the game doing? I always like that name for a rapper. I'm the game.
19: Are you the game?
0: No, no, no. I'm him.
19: I am him. Okay, Himothy.
18: What's cooler, being the game or being him?
19: Poll question for tomorrow.
0: You all about that?
19: It's actually, is you about it?
0: Oh, okay.
19: Yes.
0: So when your wife was single.
19: My wife got a DM from a basketball player. and the DM said, and I quote, is you about it?
0: And that meant?
19: You know.
0: Okay. Wow.
19: That was amazing. I was like, oh my goodness. That is so ridiculous. She showed it to me after we got together, like after all that. And I was like, that is phenomenal.
0: How about we go around the room? Do we learn anything? Todd?
21: Sean Elliott thinks only Kobe had the drive of Wemby to be an all-time great at such a young age.
0: Dylan.
18: June 1st, A.J. Brown Day.
0: Yeah, well, we'll see. 4 o'clock is the official start to sign him or trade for him. Marvin, what'd you learn today?
19: My wife was not about it.
0: Wow. Well, that's what she says.
18: I don't know.
0: Paul.
20: I just learned a lot right there.
0: 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Thanks for joining us. Oh, our good buddy Jim Jackson will join us on the program on Tuesday. Have a great day. 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
0: We are live on a Monday. Good to have you along, Tampa Bay. Good afternoon. A beautiful Monday. Summer is... I know it's not until what, June 21st? It's here. It is arrived. The humidity is absolutely just insane right now, or at least it was last time I went outside. It was all weekend. I actually took the advice from one of our listeners. You know, when we were doing the segment on Friday, we were talking about tarps off. And, you know, you can say things on this radio station and people will... And I guess this goes for anywhere in life, but it's definitely in sports radio more often than not where people will misconstrue your words. You know, the conversation was how did tarps off become so big? It wasn't, I hate tarps off. This idea is stupid. It was, I was kind of confused to how it blew up to be as big as it became. And so that was the conversation that we had. And a lot of people were kind of filling me in on why they thought it had blown up and become this whole thing around Major League Baseball. And one of the texts that had come in said, don't go to the game. Just do one of your stupid house projects instead. And I took your advice. Saturday, I didn't go to the game. I did one of my stupid house projects instead. And it was one of those projects that took, I'll put it this way. Rock Riley was on the air. I caught an hour of his show. I listened to the entire Rays game, and I was still not done with the project that should not have taken me as long as it had taken. But I got to listen to Neil and Andy on Saturday. That's the first time I think I've ever listened to a game, not on the radio, but like in its entirety. I didn't miss a single minute of, and I'm talking not just the game, but pregame, the game, and postgame. I heard every single second of the broadcast. And I got to be honest, I love baseball on the radio.
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0: I love baseball on the radio. Yesterday, my wife and I were hanging out in the pool after, we watched the Rays on TV together. Then we got in the pool and I just went to, we were listening to music for a little bit. Then we got out of the pool and started doing a couple things around.
2: and I just turned down the Dodgers and the Phillies. And I turned it on really, and I didn't care anything about the Dodgers or the Phillies. It's just baseball on the radio. I don't know. It's the best sport on the radio. Hockey on the radio, eh. You know, props to the play-by-play guys. That's such a hard sport to do play-by-play. Football on the radio, it's not that I don't like it. It's just I'd rather watch it. But baseball on the radio, you get like the sounds of the ballpark. It just sounds so good. On the radio. I promise this isn't a long commercial for Rays baseball on DAE. I'm letting you guys know I love baseball on the radio. And I got a lot of work done listening to baseball on the radio this weekend. And you know what? It's better that I wasn't watching that game on Saturday. That was the ugly one out of the series. Maybe that's why they lost. You know, some people have been blaming Chris Mathis for the losing streak. Chris Mathis goes off, gets married. They don't win a game the entire time he's gone. He gets home on Friday and they win a game. Tarps off. They win the tarps off game. I was watching the Instagram story of 95.7 WDAE. Sam Cohen and Aaron Jacobson from the Pat and Aaron Show were both there. Did you capture or did you end up seeing any of the videos they posted, Tim?
29: Oh, I saw them. It was entertaining.
2: It was entertaining. Aaron, it was interesting because, you know, they participated, obviously, and Sam, I'm not surprised. He's got a little frat boy in him still. But Aaron, when he took his shirt off, it was like he started to spin it around. And like, if you just look at his face in the video, he's just awkward. And you could tell, like, he was like, I don't know what to do with my face. Like, do I smile here? He's just awkward.
29: You gotta give it your all. If you're going to do that, you got to go full blown.
2: But it was funny because like every guy in the outfield kind of looked the same. Like they all have backwards hats and obviously with their shirts in their air. Like, and it was a certain type of person that participated in tarps off. It was like hat backwards, you know, snapback hat, backwards hat. And of course, you know, no shirt on. It was just they all looked like Aaron he was too old to be out there. But there were a couple people who really embraced it who weren't frat boys or weren't in high school. And props to everybody that looked. The race players loved it. And it absolutely provided a little bit of energy in the ballpark. And the Rays are back to normal. You know, Friday's game was what the Rays have been doing all year long. It was get a big lead, give part of the lead back, ninth inning, make us all crap our pants, win. That's what they do. Get a big lead, give half of it back, ninth inning, we got to get nervous, can't be 1-2-3, win. And then Saturday came around, and obviously it wasn't that from what I heard on the radio. And by the time right there in the first inning, grand slam, I was like, really? Really? How nervous were you on Friday night, though, in the ninth inning when Baker comes in and they start having base runners?
29: Oh, I'm sitting there sweating.
2: I'm like, oh, no. I'm like, are they really going to do this?
29: It was totally lined up for it.
2: The trop would have been, especially because Tarps off had so much momentum, had they lost that game, the trop would have been so depressing. On top of the depressing, would have smelled like Axe body spray. It would have been horrible. And it would just, that would have been the worst loss of the year. I'm so glad they closed it out. And Brian Baker, it's not often it's 1-2-3, but he always gets the job done. He's been excellent this year. And I think we're finally happy with that second round pick they gave up to get him. Seems like it's kind of working out. He's been phenomenal. It ain't always pretty, but he gets the job done more often than not. And finally, their worst week of the season is in the past. And they win a series against the Angels. And now look what you got, Cody. You got the Detroit Tigers coming into town today, who are the worst team in... I know they're the worst team in the American League. Are they the worst team in all of baseball? Is there anybody worse than the Detroit Tigers? I mean, they had high expectations, too.
29: Colorado?
2: Yeah, Colorado. Colorado's it. Yeah, Colorado's the worst in the NL, and then the Tigers in the AL. So you got an opportunity to get three wins here. And I've been asked this question a lot this weekend. Who are you rooting for? I'm rooting for the Rays. The Rays actually have something to play for. It's also good for business. But the Rays have something to do, you know, something that's very special. It's kind of interesting. Like, the Tigers, who come in today, had the expectations of World Series and winning their division and being really good. The Rays had none of that. And here are the Rays come in, they're doing it. And the Tigers are on the other side of things. And of course, you know, the big headline around them is, when are they going to trade Skubal? And I heard Aaron Jacobson talking about, you know, Skubal coming to the Rays and how that could work. I see Skubal either going to the Dodgers or the Yankees. I think Scott Boras is going to want to send him to a team that will immediately give him a long-term deal. And I don't, the Rays aren't that team. But they're going to go to a team that'll immediately give him a long-term deal because they want to lock him up before baseball isn't a thing next year. So that's, to me, those are the two options for Skubal. If the Mets were good, maybe the Mets. But I don't see the Mets making a move to add more to that payroll when they are not a very good baseball team. But I think it'll be one of those two teams or another team maybe that's interested in signing him long-term. I don't think the Rays are in play there. Just like I don't think the Rays are in play for Mike Trout. I saw that conversation, you know, popping up on social media this weekend with Mike Trout in town. And look, I'd love to be bring Trout here. And I even made a joke about the tarps off. The crowd was going to be so electric. Mike Trout was going to ask to be able to stay and play for this team. Financially, it's not possible. He's due $160 million from now until 2030. You know, and he's at the end of that contract where that just doesn't sound like a move the Rays would make.
29: I don't want Mike Trout.
2: I mean, look, he hasn't been bad. He's actually been really good over the last couple of years. He's having his best year since 2023. You know, he's having a good season. But for that amount of money, I don't expect him to get moved at all. I expect him to just die as an Angel. Maybe I said that wrong. But you know what I mean? I don't expect him. He's just going to die with that organization, as in, like, that organization's dead. They don't do it. I mean, think about it. They had Mike Trout and Shohei Ohtani. If that, tell me then, like, is there a harder fan base that's had it, like, worse? I mean, I think you had two of the best players in the game. You didn't win a championship. And how do you ever feel like you could ever compete or win one after that? I mean, your general manager had an opportunity to get, if you're the Angels, Junior Caminero, and said, no, I don't want to be the guy that trades Shohei. Okay, well, you're the guy that let him walk for free. And what Mike Trout to the Angels is one of the most confusing stories ever. To, like, why he's never wanted to go anywhere else and compete. Has there ever been a career more wasted than Mike Trout? I mean, look at Mitch Marner. If you're not, you know, a huge hockey guy, Mitch Marner played for the Maple Leafs all those years. He's from Toronto.
29: But at least he made the playoffs with Toronto.
2: Yeah, but he didn't do anything with it. You're right. And Mike Trout, I think, has had 9 at-bats in the playoffs, 12 maybe.
29: It's literally, it's not really been, this is why I have a hard time. I know people are going to lose their minds when I say this, but this is why I don't look at Mike Trout as a first ballot automatic Hall of Famer.
2: Wow, really?
29: Listen, is he a very good player? Is he one of the best?
2: You think you got to have playoff stats to back it up?
29: I think his, just like you said, his career is wasted in Anaheim, and it's just been tragic to watch. Like, when you think of a superstar, you think more of them, more of their team. I think, you know, and yeah, I forget Mike Trout. That's the problem.
2: No, you're absolutely right. He has kind of gotten lost. Like, you almost forget he's still in the league because Anaheim just doesn't do anything. Or the LA Angels of Anaheim, whatever they call themselves. They've had like 3 name changes. But what I was saying about Mitch Marner is he played for Toronto all those years. And then he gets, you know, he decides he doesn't want to re-sign there. He signs with Vegas. He goes to the complete opposite of the franchise. You know, goes from the biggest franchise in all of hockey to one of the smaller guys. A little bit less pressure. Probably can walk around the streets of Las Vegas. Nobody recognizes him, where in Toronto, it's the complete opposite. And here he is. He's going to have an opportunity to win his first Stanley Cup. But Mike Trout never made that move. But I do not expect him to get moved at the deadline, and I don't expect him to be a Ray, even though I saw that floating around over the weekend. His contract just makes it impossible. If his contract was more favorable and say he was on the final year of his deal, I'd welcome him to the Rays. Guy that can play in the outfield, we could use that. Because I got to be honest, I'm a little worried about the Johnny DeLucas stuff. I know we're saying 8 weeks now, but that's an injury that lingers. We know that. We've seen it before. Whether it's our football team or our baseball team or Johnny DeLuca, we've seen it before. So, but yeah, if you had the hopes of Mike Trout staying in town after the series, it's just not feasible. It doesn't make any sense. And not just because the Rays are a lower budget team. It really, that's a deal that doesn't make sense for anybody. In order to do it, you're going to have to ask the Angels to pay some of that salary. And let's be honest, the Angels are the team that let Shohei walk. They're never going to do that. 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

0: We will get some football in the mix today. Don't you worry. NFL and college. Maybe even a little college basketball in the mix. What I mean by college basketball, they announced the, what is it? The Orions 180? Is it Orions or Orions? I'm assuming it's Orions.
1: Yeah, I think it's the Orion 180 inaugural tournament.
0: Okay, it's going to be a Benchmark International Arena November 2nd between the Gators. They're going to play the Hurricanes, and then Florida State's going to play Florida A&M, and all of the coaches are in town today. So as of now, Todd Golden is expected to be on the show. He's scheduled to be on the show at 1:45. You think it happens?
1: Yeah, I think it happens. I think it'll be great, and especially to have him on again. And it's called the Orion 180 Tip-Off Classic,
0: And it's not that I don't think he will be. I just know how these pressers go, and then you try to squeeze in radio. We're off it, too. There's a lot of people are going to have to like be on their game. It's really tough in these moments because you don't know. Look, we prepared for an interview. We'll see what happens. 1:45, be here. You might hear Todd Golden. And Todd's always welcome on the show because last time he was on the show, we got to be part of March Madness broadcast. They played part of the interview on CBS, which was so cool for me because anyone that has been listening to me for the years, over the years here on WDAE, I love March Madness. So it was awesome to, I just remember sitting there with my brothers and the TV was muted at the time. I think I was like grilling something and we were like getting ready to eat. And my brother goes, "Hey, rewind that. I think I just saw your name on TV." And there it was, me talking to Todd Golden. All right, back to the Rays. They're coming off of a two games. You know, they win the series 2-1 against the Angels. They did what they were expected to do. I say with Detroit, I'm not happy with 2-1. Get all three of them. There's no reason to let this team win any games coming into the Trop, especially the Trop where the Rays have been just so good at home. And the one thing that the Tigers do is they just blow. No team has blown more leads in late innings than the Tigers. So even if the Rays are down going in the series into the late innings, never count them out because they're a team that never goes away. And the Tigers like to let teams right back in it. I was looking at the power rankings, and I don't really go over MLB power rankings very often. It's not like we're not super intrigued in these like we are in the NFL power rankings or college football, because I think when it comes to baseball, you really only care about your team and your team only. You know, you think about like in the NFL, for example, Sunday night football. You're probably going to watch Sunday night football no matter who the teams are, even if it's not the Buccaneers. How many times have you watched Sunday night baseball this year? Let's be honest. The average person, maybe once because there was nothing else on. For example, if you didn't watch Sunday Night Baseball last night with nothing else on, you're probably never watching it. And I'll be honest, I didn't watch it last night. Don't even know who played. Actually, I do. It was the Cubs in St. Louis. I lied. I did watch it for one inning. I forgot. I did have it on for a second, like right before I went to bed. But I didn't watch. I didn't really watch. It was just kind of there. But I did want to look at these power rankings because I thought they were kind of interesting. So they're weekly power rankings. And I thought what I found fascinating, like I know the Rays didn't have a good week, right? So you have the Braves at the Braves are number one, which I'm fine with. The Dodgers are two. You expect that. The Brewers, who are the Rays of the NL, number three. And then it's number four, the Yankees. And then the Tampa Bay Rays. The Rays moved down a spot. The Yankees moved up a spot. And the Yankees are 36-23. The Rays are 36-20. Of course, the Rays are in first in the AL East, and the Yankees are in second. But the Rays are behind the Yankees. And if you said, well, it's a weekly power rankings, and it's all judged on what they did last week. Well, if it was judged based on what they did last week and only last week, well, then the Rays would probably be 29th or 30th because it was a really bad week with that four-game stretch. You know, the last seven games, they've lost five times. They're 2-5. So if it was just one week power rankings, then they'd be at the bottom. But after that bad week, they're fifth. So it goes by the entire body of work throughout your season. So if it goes by the entire body of work throughout the season, how are we below the Yankees? Now, does any of this matter? No. Does it matter in the long run? Absolutely not. I just find it silly that they are 5-1 against the New York Yankees. They lead the AL East. and you still have the balls to put the Yankees above the Rays. Like, come on. Sometimes you just see things and you're like, all right, I kind of want to call that out. I have the platform to do it. I wanted to do that today. I have no problem with the Braves and the Dodgers being 1-2. Honestly, I don't think the Brewers, you know what? They did win the head-to-head matchup against the Rays. They won that series. I have no problem with them at 3. And that's probably why they have the Brewers ahead of the Rays, despite the Rays having a better win percentage.
1: And not for nothing, in the last 10 games, New York is 6-4 while the Rays are 5-5, so it wasn't even a big difference.
0: Interesting. Didn't even realize that. Yeah, the Yankees 4th just doesn't make any sense. It's like in college football. We go by the roster and the recruiting, you know, rankings rather than what we actually see on the field. Like, how do you have a team? These guys have played 6 times. One team has won 5 times and lost once. And yet you rank the other team better. And maybe when they get into the playoffs, maybe the Yankees go further. Sure, that's fine. They have this payroll they're expected to. They have incredible pitching, and they're going to be in our way. I know that. And again, does any of this matter? No, I find it so stupid how you could even put this in print and let the world see that you have that team ahead of them. So I found that kind of fascinating. The Yankees have played 3 more games. They've lost 3 more times. 36-23, 36-20, and again, the head-to-head record is 5-1. It's like... It's kind of like the college football playoff last year.
1: Yeah.
0: When they had Notre Dame ahead of Miami all year long until the end. Then they're like, oh, hey, all of a sudden, Miami, you're better.
1: Yeah, Nick, I think you hit the nail on the head. Again, there were plenty of teams all throughout college football last year that were playing better than some of the quote-unquote major programs. But because they were major programs, though, they always got a step ahead in terms of the rankings. Didn't matter.
0: Yeah, it's kind of college football. That one kind of drives me nuts, the way they do the rankings. And I love how they put out a ranking before the season even starts. And it's like, well, how do we really know? And again, none of this will matter down the line. I see the Rays in 5th and I see the Yankees in 4th. And had I not seen that, we're not even talking about it. But that was the one thing that stood out to me. I'm like, how, why? Make it make sense. They're 5-1 against the Yankees. Can you make it make sense for me, Tim? Does it make sense at all why the Yankees would be ahead of the Rays?
1: That's what I've honestly been trying to look up. I mean, again, I said the Yankees were 6-4 in their last 10. The Rays are 5-5. So it's not like the Yankees had a dramatically better week and a half than the Rays. So I honestly can't, outside of... They have Aaron Judge, Stanton, Cole.
0: It's because of the roster.
1: It's because of the roster. Exactly.
0: It's not about what you see on the... You know what had a good roster last year? Penn State.
1: How did that work out for them?
0: Yeah, how did they do? James Franklin ended up getting fired. Now he's at Virginia Tech. Matt Campbell's the coach of the Nittany Lions. It all fell apart. You know what I did like this weekend? And, you know, we get on him a lot when he does bad. And, you know, Friday night was horrible for Junior Caminero. He's... flopping all over the place, going after balls he has no business going after. Was it Nick Martinez on the mound Friday night?
1: Yes.
0: Yeah, right as he was walking off, I think it might have been his final inning, he just looked at Junior like, what the hell are you doing, man? And there was just a couple plays where Junior went after a ball that he just had no business going. It was almost like, you're in the way. Just get out of the way. And they end up taking him out of the game, and Taylor Walls goes in at short, and they move Oliver Dunn to third, which I think that's something you're going to see going into the ninth more often. But as hard as we are on Junior for his defensive ability, I got to give him credit for yesterday's game. He played his best, I felt like, overall game. He was so good in the field, and you know, he helped create a double play, and then there was he made the final out of the game, which was nice too, which was very fitting. But there was also a moment in that game on the offensive side where he hustled the first on a, I guess you could call it a hit bunt. It was a bunt hit. Like, he swung, but the ball was essentially a bunt. But he ran as hard as he could to first, and he beat out the throw. And that's something you don't always see a power hitter do. So props to, props to Junior for doing that. I got to give him respect. A couple people are texting in. We're 4-1 against the Yankees, not 5-1. That's my bad. I forgot that Saturday game did get rained out. Otherwise, it would be 5-1.
1: Just got that call.
0: Yeah, I'm just going to go ahead and say, it's funny, man. People like, and I appreciate our audience doing that. I know not everybody means to be like a smartass, like, hey, you know you screwed up. I want to point it out. That's right. That game did get rained out. Otherwise, it would be 5-1. All right, I want to get a little football in the mix. We'll do that coming up next.
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1: Oh, no. We have breaking news. It is the Nick Wise Show. I don't know how I feel about this. 10-time Pro Bowl quarterback Russell Wilson finalizing a deal to become a CBS Sports analyst. Wilson won a Super Bowl, the Walter Payton Man of the Year Award, and now leaves the NFL to become an analyst on the network's pregame show that includes James Brown, Nate Burleson, and Bill Cowher. As long as he's not weird. Broncos country, let's ride.
2: CBS Sports was never the best pregame show, and I don't know. It's not like it got any better, to be honest with you.
1: I'm not a huge Russell Wilson guy. I just thought once he went to Denver, he kind of got a little bit weird. And then
2: a little bit.
1: Yeah, just a little bit. And all, like, the rumors of him not having, like, having an office on a different floor than everybody else, I thought was always kind of weird. But yeah, CBS, you've already given us Tony Romo. Isn't that enough? The pain and suffering we go through every Sunday. Oh, Jim, here we go. It's a big third down. I swear he's eating food half the time he's calling a game. There's always, you can tell he's eating food. I'm not a, we've never had this discussion. Are you a Tony Romo guy? When he first started, I thought he was great. Now I feel like he doesn't put any effort into the job.
2: Yeah, I'm 100% with you. I was thinking the same thing. Whenever he would hear an audible called at the line of scrimmage, he'd be like, the ball's going left. And sure enough, the ball went left. Like, it was so entertaining and so cool.
1: And some people hate that.
2: Well, I thought it was an interesting insight, you know, because now you're starting to learn, like, okay, what are the audible calls? What did he say? How did that equal to going left or right, whatever? But I can't tell if CBS told him to stop or, like you said, he's not putting in any effort at all. He's just riding on his laurels and being with Jim Nance. Jim Nance is basically carrying the team. So
1: I think Jim hates him secretly.
2: Oh, 100%. There were some calls you could tell.
1: I really, when you listen to the game, I'm like, Jim Nance totally hates Tony Romo. I should say allegedly. I don't know for fact. I don't have any sources. I'm just going by what I hear in the broadcast. I just think Tony walks in there with a 9-iron. He's swinging around a 9-iron all day and has to call a football game in between his swings.
2: But Tom Cruise with a baseball bat?
1: Yeah, it just doesn't sound like he puts in a ton of effort. And some people hate the fact, though, that he used to ruin the play for people. I enjoyed it, especially if I'm watching a game with my wife, because I always felt like he had a way to explain the game to where somebody who wasn't necessarily a diehard like us could really understand it. So I thought he was good, but that was year one. I feel like he hasn't been good. He hasn't been good ever since. Do you want to go NFL or college here? I got something on both.
2: Oh, I'm big college guy. Come on.
1: Oh, yeah. Shocker. I knew you would. I knew you would. So I guess we'll go to college football music then. What I got for you today, Tim, is ranking college football's toughest schedule stretches of 2026. This is, of course, the Big Ten and the SEC, because those are going to be the tough. Actually, the ACC is in here, too. But obviously, the Big Ten and SEC teams have the toughest stretches. The number one toughest stretch. Before I go on with this, do you think the Gators, let's see how many there are here in this article. There is 15 teams that they lay out in this article. Do you think the Gators are one of them at the toughest stretches?
2: The Gators definitely should be on there.
1: They are not.
2: Wow.
1: Florida State does make an appearance, though.
2: Are they saying that the Gators have an easy schedule?
1: No, it's about toughest stretches, three-game stretches in a row. So, for example, number one is Northwestern. They play at Oregon, host Iowa, and at Ohio State.
2: Oh, that's brutal.
1: That is kind of brutal.
2: Especially for Northwestern.
1: Yeah, right? Iowa going to have their defense good as always, and then you got Oregon and Ohio State on the opposite sides of each other. Oof.
2: So I guess that's an easy victory for Oregon, Iowa, and Ohio State.
1: Yeah, both at Oregon on the road and at Ohio State. That's two out of 3 weeks is a tough stretch there. Iowa has the number two toughest stretch. Are you surprised that the two toughest stretches are Big Ten teams so far?
2: I mean, if you're playing Ohio State, Michigan, Oregon, you know, then no, I can understand that.
1: So Iowa's got Michigan, then Ohio State, and then Washington on the road. Going out west, always kind of tricky. In college athletics, it feels like. Not a bad stretch there. Michigan kind of seems to be like an unknown team. Washington kind of feels like an unknown team, too. And then Ohio State's always going to be Ohio State.

0: Number three, Lane Kiffin and the LSU Tigers. Listen to this stretch. They've got Alabama, Texas, and then Tennessee back to back to back.
1: Dang.
0: That is
1: good.
0: It's going to be a battle for Lane Kiffin. Now, I will say it's he's hosting Alabama. He's hosting Texas. Tennessee going to be on the road. You know, in Tennessee, they love them some Lane Kiffin.
1: Oh, yeah.
0: Number four, Mississippi State. Talking about tough stretches during the college football season at LSU. And then they host Oklahoma and then at Texas. That's kind of a tough stretch.
1: I was going to say, usually if you're talking about tough stretches in the SEC conference, it's always going to side more on the SEC West teams than it will the SEC East teams.
0: Well, that's no longer a thing.
1: I know, but we all understand what that means.
0: No, I don't. Just started watching college football. No idea. The SEC West was always so much more challenging than the East. Number five, Auburn, or at least in the last decade it was. Number five, Auburn, they got the fifth toughest stretch. They go to Georgia, then they're going to host LSU, and then at Ole Miss. So they get Kirby Smart, Lane Kiffin's new team, Lane Kiffin's old team. That is Alex Golish going to have that in tough schedule there at Auburn. Going to be very interesting. You think he's going to be received? He's going to receive a warm welcome when he comes to Tampa for the SEC media days.
1: Oh, I think Tampa's just going to love Alex Golish, Nick.
0: Number six, toughest stretch during the college football season belongs to the Michigan Wolverines. They go to Oregon, then they host UCLA. Probably not too tough there, but then they're at Ohio State. So kind of similar to the Northwestern.
1: Yeah, I'm sorry. UCLA immediately drops them either to the bottom of this list or they shouldn't even be on it.
0: Yeah, but going to the road at Oregon and going to the road at Ohio State alone, it doesn't matter who you play in between. That's a daunting task.
1: But if we're talking about three-game stretches, that means all three teams should at least be considerably tough.
0: Listen, man, I didn't make it, okay? Don't argue with me. That's a tough stretch. UCLA played much better down the stretch last year, too. Hey, they're a team that needs to get back to, like, they're one of those programs that I wish would be good. Like, I have no ties to them. They're just, UCLA is a legendary, whether it's basketball or football. The Bruins, I wish they would be good. Number seven, toughest stretch goes to the Alabama Crimson Tide. They're going to host Georgia. Then they go to Tennessee. And then they host Texas A&M. That is a stretch October 10th, October 17th, October 24th.
1: That's tougher than Michigan.
0: The thing is, I don't know about Tennessee. And I would say Ohio State's better than Georgia, Tennessee, and Texas A&M. And I'd say Oregon is better than Texas A&M, Tennessee, and possibly Georgia, too. So I got to disagree because Oregon's got maybe the best quarterback in college football, and Ohio State's got the best overall player in college football. But you're biased. I get it. I understand. Number eight, Texas A&M. Toughest stretch in college football. They have Tennessee at home. They go to Oklahoma, and then they play Texas. That is a November schedule for Texas A&M. So you could see Texas A&M going to get all that hype like they usually do at the beginning of the year. People are going to be excited. And then all of a sudden, it gets really, really hard.
1: Except the A&M fans are going to be like, we're going to fall. We're going to fall. They know it.
0: And then they fall. Number nine, toughest stretch is Texas. They've got, listen to this tough stretch, against Oklahoma, then they host the Gators, and then Ole Miss. They're including Florida as part of the tough stretch. What do you think about that?
1: Damn right they should.
0: Oh, yeah. Now you feel good about it, right?
1: Hey, I said that Florida should have been on this list as having a tough three-game stretch.
0: Well, they're actually one of the teams they're calling tough as an opponent.
1: We returned so many five-stars, including Run the Damn Baugh.
0: Jaden Baugh. I do like him. Number 10, toughest stretch goes to South Carolina. They're going to go to Tennessee. Actually, they're going to host Tennessee, go to Oklahoma, and then play Texas A&M. I don't know about you guys, but just going through this makes me miss college football so much.
1: This is why you'll never quit on it.
0: I will if the SEC goes solo. I'm done. Indiana, the 11th toughest stretch. They've got at Nebraska, and then they play Ohio State, and then they're at Michigan. So they got Ohio State, Michigan back-to-back. Again, Michigan, so many unknown things. Nebraska, I'm not going to count on them being good. Ohio State, we can always count on being good. USC, is this going to finally be the year? Is there a coach under more pressure this year outside of Kalen DeBoer? than Lincoln Riley. I feel like this is the year he's got to make the playoff. He could possibly get fired. They take on Oregon and then Washington, and then they travel to Penn State. And then finally, a Big 12 team makes it in here. Arizona at Texas Tech against TCU and against Utah. It just doesn't sound nearly as tough as an SEC schedule.
1: Nope.
0: Florida State makes it with one of the toughest three-game schedules. At Louisville, at Miami, and against Clemson. They do have a bye in between Miami and Clemson, though. And then North Carolina, 15th ranked toughest stretch. They go to Clemson, and then they host Notre Dame, and then they go to Pittsburgh. It feels like they were just trying to kind of get the ACC involved in this conversation is what they were doing here.
1: They wanted to help out.
0: And that is your toughest three-game stretches by college football programs. There we go. We got a little college football in the mix. Coming up next on the show. Do you root for your friends' teams when they are doing good, or do you want your friends' teams to lose? There's a reason I bring this conversation up. It involves me and a friend and one of his teams. We'll talk about it coming up next.
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0: Welcome back to the Nick Weiss Show. Good to have you along on a Monday. Oh, it's a Monday. We got to get through it together, though. We will. And for the kids who are out of school, we are so jealous. Do you remember those summer days of just not having a job and not having to go to school, just no responsibility? Those were the days.
1: The best.
0: Now, I will say this. I had a job pretty young. Like, my high school summers weren't as good because I had a job. I worked at a I'll never forget this. It kind of sounds crazy nowadays. I worked at a landscaping company, and a short day was 11 hours. Pretty much every day, worked 12 hours, worked Saturdays too. And I think about this job often because I think about, you know how much I made? Like, what do you think I got paid hourly for hardcore landscaping? Like, middle of summer, it's hot, it's gross. It's hard work, you know, laying sod and everything else that goes into landscaping. What do you think? This would have been 2003. What do you think I made hourly?
1: Let's say what? I'll go $5 an hour.
0: All right, geez, not that low. Not much higher. I remember it was $7. And I remember, actually, it was $7.50 because I remember he offered me $7. And I was like, $7.50. And so
1: I haggling. Went,
0: yeah, and then after 40 hours, you got overtime. So what? I think I got up to like $11, $10.50 or something like that. Oh, those were the worst summers. But you know what? That job, I think, gave me the work ethic I have today. Or at least I tell myself I didn't waste all my summers. It was good for me. But man, do I miss the summers of just having no responsibilities. So if you're one of those kids, lucky you. If you're the parent of a kid who is no longer in school right now, they just got out. I don't know if that's good or bad for you. Now you're stuck with a kid around the house all day. I do know school is out, though. Traffic was lighter coming in today. I did do my good deed before the show. There was a kid in my neighborhood who was riding his bike, and he wiped out right in front of my house. This was like as I'm getting ready to come into the office. He wipes out in front of my house, and he's like, first off, he's riding his bike barefoot. Can't do that. So if I was his dad, I would have been like, dude, what are you doing? He's like, my toenail ripped off my foot. And I'm like, oh my. So my wife comes out and she's trying to help him put a Band-Aid on or whatever. And we put his bike in the back of my truck. And I'm like, well, where do you live? And so I'm talking to him. You know, he just finished second grade. And I've seen him run his bike around the neighborhood before, but we don't know each other. He gets in the truck and he tells me he's never been in a pickup truck before. He's like, this is kind of cool. And so I give him a ride to his house. And his mom was outside, and he's like, all right, roll down your window. So I rolled down the window. I'm like, hey, mom. I'm like, Mike got in a bike accident. And, you know, I expected her to be kind of like warm and fuzzy. She was so mad, I think, at both of us for the fact that he got in a stranger's vehicle, which I guess I get as a parent. But I guess if you can't trust your neighbors, who can you trust? If I had just been a random truck driving around the neighborhood, and, you know, I get her point of view, but he crashed in my driveway. And so I felt like he trusted us because my wife came out with a bandage and also peroxide, which he declined. He's like, I don't want that stuff. It stings. So he did not take us up on the peroxide, but we took him home. And yeah, I felt like his mom was mad at me. I'm not going to lie to him. Did I do the right thing? Like, I couldn't make the kid just walk home.
1: Yeah, you did the right thing.
0: I know, mean, it's, you know, you don't want your kid to get in a car with a stranger. I totally get that, but how can you not trust a man wearing a bunch of USF gear, you know?
1: And you're you, Nick, obviously.
0: And yeah, me. And again, he crashed in my driveway, so he knew we lived in the neighborhood. I wasn't like a random pickup truck driving around going, "You need help, kid? Put your bike in the back of my truck."
1: Yeah.
0: You know, so I felt like I did a good thing.
1: You did a good thing, Nick.
0: And I feel
1: don't read too much into it.
0: But yeah, so the kids are out of school, and that's what happened on day number one. This poor guy hurt himself, and I don't think his mom cared. I think she was just more upset that he got in a car with a stranger. Poor guy. Hopefully his foot's going to be okay. I know he had basketball camp today. But as I drove off, I'm like, man, life at that age was so fun. Just riding a bike, no responsibility, basketball camp later on today. Jealous. Very, very jealous. All right. I wanted to get into this conversation. So many of you know Aaron Jacobson, huge Knicks fan. I think what many of you don't know, and I always like to give Aaron crap for this. A lot of people, and I'll see Aaron whenever he talks about the Knicks, people go back to New York. Nobody cares about New York here, which is totally true. But I like to make it clear that Aaron Jacobson, even though he thinks he's from New York, is not from New York. He's from Sarasota. He's lived in Sarasota since he was in like first grade.
1: We had this conversation last week.
0: Yeah, he's not from New York. Like, give me a break. I was like, where's Port Authority? He couldn't even tell me. He's like, I didn't live in the city. I go, you also didn't live there after the age of 7. You're from Sarasota. But regardless of where Aaron's from, which I think he's from Sarasota, he's lived there his entire life, minus the first 7 years, which doesn't even really count. He's a Knicks fan because we don't have a basketball team here. And I think it's okay to root for another team. Like, I don't know. I know we have some Orlando Magic teams. I have a hard time rooting for any teams in Orlando. I'm just not a fan of Orlando, the city itself. I don't like driving there. I don't like going there. Orlando is just driving. There's the worst drive in the world. And I look at Orlando as kind of like a rivalry. So the Knicks are his team. They're in the finals. I love Aaron Jacobson. But I'd be lying to you if I said there was a part of me that was like, I don't want his team to win the NBA championship. But at the same time, I also don't like the Spurs. So my question for you this afternoon, 888-388-0957, do you guys root for your friends' teams to win, or do you root against your friends? Like, yeah, if I'm going to be miserable and my team sucks, your team might as well suck too. 888-388-0957. You can also text in 82945. Or maybe you are a fan of the Pat and Aaron show. Do you want Aaron to have that? Or are you rooting against the Knicks simply because you don't want Aaron to have that? Kind of like me. Tim, what about you? Do you root for your friends' teams? I have a feeling you can't root for the Knicks. I get it, because of your roots. But in general, let's say, you know, let's take out the Boston, New York thing. Would you want Aaron to be happy, or do you want Aaron, you know, since your team's out of it, you kind of want Aaron to be miserable too?
1: I mean, it depends. It depends on the kind of friendship that I have. If I have a friendship with somebody where it's kind of like we like to make fun of each other all the time, then I think I'd go more on the side of, yeah, I get more content out of them losing than I would out of them winning. But if I got a friendship, yeah, I want them to experience winning a championship. Heck, I've experienced a lot of championships.
0: Oh, shut up.
1: But I'm just saying, it's a great feeling. So, yeah, I think it would depend on the team, obviously. But for my friend, yeah, I'd want them to experience that.
0: You like Aaron. He's come to your defense here a couple times.
1: And I would want him to experience it. Again, my roots, leave those to the side. For Aaron, I would want that for him.
0: I was going to say, he's come to your defense a few times over your
1: accent,
0: your speech condition. And so are you saying that you are rooting for Aaron and his Knicks?
1: I'm rooting for Aaron. I'm not rooting for the Knicks. I'm rooting for Aaron.
0: So you want him to experience that?
1: Of course.
0: The text line says, I'm rooting for the NBA season to be over as soon as possible.
1: That I think we can all agree with.
0: Yeah, I mean, this is pretty much the only way the NBA makes the show is a fun conversation like this. Part of me wants to root for Aaron. He is such a nice guy, and I feel like he's rooted for a majority of my teams when they've made it. Although I think he bet against the Wolverines in the tournament. He bet on Arizona. I told him that was a silly bet, and it turned out to be a silly bet. So he did root against me there. But for the most part, he's a supportive guy, and I kind of want him to experience it, because I know he's had a miserable basketball life. But he's, you know, he's experienced championships. He's a Lightning fan. He's experienced championships there, but he's never experienced one in basketball. And I know how much it means to him.
1: Yeah. I mean, that was like, you know, that's like a team with so much history, not winning for a long period of time. And you've got these diehard fans who've never experienced that championship with that team getting to experience a championship. Like, it just, it hits differently.
0: Yeah, there's still part of me, as nice as Aaron is, I still like partly want to root against him.
1: But would him betting for Arizona be necessarily rooting against you?
0: I mean, he was rooting for his bet, right?
1: Exactly. He's rooting for his bet. He's not rooting against you.
0: Well, he is that night. He was hoping my team got eliminated. So kind of does. All right, quick poll on the text line, 82945. You can text root for or root against. When your friend's team is competing for a championship and your team is eliminated, text root for or root against. Do you root for your friend or do you root against your friend? We'll do a quick poll. We'll come back with the results and we'll get back into the race. 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
0: Look up, look down, look around, look up, look down, look around. In the trees and on the ground, 'cause the ALB must be found.
1: Some signs of the ALB are dime-sized holes on tree trunks, a sawdust-like material called frass, and the beetle itself, with a long black body and white spots.
0: Look up, look down, look around, look up, look down, look around. In the trees and on the ground, 'cause the ALB must be found.
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4: 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If you don't know how to do that, technology's not your thing. Tell the kids, tell the grandkids to get you hooked up. They'll do it for you. They know what to do. All right, a crazy Chandler Simpson stat, I suppose, I want to get into. I want to talk about what impressed me with Junior Caminero this week, and just the Rays overall series against the Angels. But real quick, before we get into the Rays stuff, we were talking about, you know, do you root for your friend's team to win a championship or not? Do you root for them, or you do, or do you root against them? Often I find myself rooting against my friend's teams because usually we talk a little bit of trash. Like Angel on the text line says, against, so I can bust his balls and say misery loves company, my good friend. LOL. See, that's kind of how I am. Misery loves company. If I'm miserable, everybody else needs to be miserable too. I have a hard time rooting for my friends' teams. Oh, especially if my friend's team beats my team.
5: Oh, absolutely.
4: If my friend's team beats my team, oh, we're done.
5: Never root for the team that beat you.
4: Mike in Tarpon Springs says, against them. I spent years hearing about their team. If they win a title, I'll never hear the end of it if they do win the title. Sarah in Tampa. I'm rooting for my friend every time. It's more fun celebrating with someone you know than being bitter about sports. See, women are just so much nicer to each other. Like, they're going to celebrate together. Like, I wouldn't be mad, per se, if Aaron's team wins, but I'm not like having him over and saying, let's celebrate this, buddy. Stakes on me. Not going to happen. Kevin and Brandon, depends on the friend. Close friend, I'm rooting for them. Work buddy who talks trash all year, absolutely not. I'd say Aaron's a close friend, and he's not really a trash talker because he's so superstitious that he feels like if he talks trash, it will like come back to get him. Which is also kind of annoying about him, like have some fun with it, but he can't have fun with it. Last one here, Jason in St. Pete says, against, sports jealousy is real. I suffered through years of bad teams. They can suffer too. So I would say a majority of the techs say they root against their friends rather than for. And Tim, you root for, so I guess you're a good person.
5: Well, I mean, listen, if the tough part with that is they're going to be able to hold it over your head, be like, hey, which of our teams has won the championship more recently? And it's like, all right, we know. But at the same time, like, yeah, it depends on the friendship. Aaron's a good friend. I would definitely root for him. Not necessarily the Knicks, but I'd root for him.
4: Yeah, but it is nice having some of those things over your friends. Like, you know, we're having a basketball discussion a couple weeks ago via Twitter. I said Jalen Brunson's a flopper. T-Crest said, I'm not. And I said, look, I've seen my team win a title. You haven't. Sit this one out. If they win, I can't say that to him anymore.
5: Yeah.
4: So, you know, do we want that? Do we want to be able to have that over those guys or not?
5: All I can say, Nick, what makes for better content? Oh, root for the content.
4: The Knicks losing is better content.
5: Mm-hmm.
4: So I guess we're rooting against the Knicks. I told Aaron last night I was rooting for the Knicks. but I don't know if I necessarily meant it. He did write thank you. That means so much to me. But I don't know if I'm necessarily rude for him.
5: Following through.
4: Real quick, Shoop and Spring Hill just texted in. Depends on the team and the friend. Have a buddy that loves Green Bay to ad nauseum, which makes it impossible to root for them. Yeah, I got a Green Bay buddy too. Will not root for us. He's actually a Green Bay fan and a Toronto Maple Leaf fan.
5: Ooh.
4: I wish him sports hell for the rest of his life.
5: He is in sports hell.
4: Well, with the Maple Leafs, yes, but he has seen two Super Bowls with the Packers, so he's got it better than some.
5: My college buddies would always root against me.
4: Well, you know, you come from a place we all hate.
5: And I bring it on, baby.
4: And in turn, people hate you because of it. Even though you're like the nicest person ever, I don't look at you as somebody that's from there.
5: Thank you.
4: So here's an interesting stat of, I guess it's not really a Chandler Simpson stat, but it correlates to Chandler Simpson, which brings up an interesting question we could ask. So I saw this on social media about a week ago, and 5 days ago, in fact, is when I saw it. Bill Hulbert, who played from 1876 to 1888, holds the MLB record for most career plate appearances without a home run at 2,396. This account basically says, I'm going to go ahead and call my shot here. Chandler Simpson will break this record. He's only 25 years old, has 655 plate appearances without a homer at the time that he had 655. He's currently at 678. Chandler Simpson's going to break one of the oldest records in Major League Baseball history. And ever since I read this, I have looked at Chandler differently, not as in like, oh, he's not as good. I mean, like, I look at him differently as I'm analyzing him a little bit more now. And why does he have no power? Now, as I'm watching him yesterday, I felt like he chokes up a little bit on the bat. Like, I think his goal is to simply slap the bat, put the ball in play, and do his thing. Just get on base, which that's his strength. That's what he should always do. I don't know if I ever want him to try to hit a home run, and I don't know if he's ever going to take one of those big, long swings. So, kind of a fun question this afternoon. And you guys are more than welcome to join in on the conversation anytime you want. 888-388-0957. And Tim, you and I can talk about this. If I told you you had to bet everything, your house, and I know you're not married, but let's pretend you are, your house, your wife, what's your dog's name, Tim?
5: Eden.
4: Eden. I know you love Eden. Beautiful golden retriever. Your vehicle, everything you own, you got to bet it all on either Chandler Simpson hitting a home run before plate appearance, 2,396, or not hitting a home run but by plate appearance, 2,396. What would you bet it all on?
5: And he's only had, what, 700, give or take, plate appearances?
4: He's had 678.
5: 678. So he still has to get upwards of, what, 1,500 or 1,700?
4: I believe his over-under for home runs this year was like 0.5.
5: Again, with this kid's speed, playing at Fenway Park or Yankee Stadium, we were talking about this. Some of these odd baseball stadiums, if that ball goes into a perfect spot, he's going to get an inside the park home run. Now that's the $1 million question. Does it have to be out of the ballpark, or does it have to be inside, like an inside the park home run counts?
4: Inside the home run park, I mean, technically is a home run. So I would say out of the two, he has a better chance of hitting an inside the park home run. But for the sake of this conversation, let's say over the fence, just to make it more fun, because he's got a good shot at hitting an in the park home run, even though that's not easy. If there's anyone that could do it, it's him. I would say he'll hit an inside the park home run before he hits one over the fence.
5: I agree with that.
4: But let's, for the sake of this bet, it's got to go over the fence. Do you think he'll hit one within the next, let's see, I guess it would be 1,700 plate appearances? I don't know if he will.
5: The tough part is you're making me bet everything.
4: You have to bet everything.
5: Yeah.
4: You got to pick one side or the other. Your poor dog, Eden, could be gone.
5: Yeah, see, now this is where I would never even entertain this bet in the first place. Like, come on now.
4: I know, I wouldn't give my dogs up for anything.
5: Yeah, exactly. You couldn't take that. Take her away from me.
4: What would you do, though?
5: I don't think he would.
4: All right, you're betting against him.
5: And again, for the sake of argument, it has to be over the wall.
4: Correct.
5: I mean, Yankee Stadium is perfect for him. Fenway Park, I think Pesky pulls, what, 308? So it is possible.
4: Maybe even to that corner where Taylor Walls hit one yesterday. Maybe. The problem is he's not really hitting that side of the field.
5: Mm-hmm. So, I don't know. That's tough.
4: 888-388-0957. You could also text in 82945. Chandler Simpson Curley at 678 plate appearances. Will he break the record without a home run at 2,396 plate appearances? Which way would you bet it? 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
4: We got a fun Chandler Simpson topic happening right now here on the Nick Wise Show. Also, Todd Golden has been scheduled for 1:30 now, not 1:45. So I think it is going to happen. We'll have Florida Gators head coach, basketball head coach Todd Golden at 1:30.
5: Let's go.
4: Before we get back into the Chandler Simpson thing, you know, we had a conversation last week about are sneakers okay at a wedding? Were you a Saved by the Bell fan?
5: Yeah, I enjoy Saved by the Bell.
4: Kelly Kapowski was my first love.
5: Love Kelly.
4: I follow her on Instagram. And she posted a picture on her story, said, last night our kids got to attend their first wedding. Guess what the kid's wearing? He's wearing sneakers with his suit. If Kelly Kapowski says sneakers are okay at a wedding, sneakers are okay at a wedding. All right, back to the Chandler Simpson conversation. We were talking about Chandler Simpson, and I saw this on social media last week. It was talking about the longest stretch somebody has ever gone without hitting a home run in Major League Baseball. Bill Hulbert. This is way, way, way back in the day. 1876 to 1888. He holds the MLB record for most career plate appearances without a home run at 2,396. Chandler Simpson is currently at, let me check my notes here, 678 plate appearances. If you had to bet the world, your life, wife, children, dog, house, car, everything on whether he hits a home run or doesn't before plate appearance 2,396, which way would you bet it? Now people are asking, does in the park home run count? Technically, yes, it would. But for the sake of this argument, we're going over the fence only. Would you bet over the fence on this bet? Tim, what did you say? You said you wouldn't
5: Nick,
4: bet it,
5: we got breaking news.
4: What?
5: The Browns have finalized.
4: No, hold on. I've been seeing this all day. We were going to get to it. Did they really trade him?
5: Adam Schefter, as of a minute ago.
4: All right, give me the news.
5: Browns are finalizing a trade that will send two-time defensive player of the year, Myles Garrett, to the L.A. Rams.
4: No.
5: In exchange for Garrett, the Rams are expected to send Pro Bowl edge Jared Verse, a 2027 first-round pick and other draft pick compensation still being negotiated to the Browns. Adam Schefter, blue check mark, just tweeted that out.
4: Oh, poor Jared Verse. We were going to get to that later in the show because the rumors were scorching that he was going to get traded.
5: When Adam Schefter tweets it out, I'm sorry. I feel
4: no,
5: like that
4: no, no,
5: was...
4: No, you did the right thing. You did the right thing. Ah, damn it, man. Now he comes to the NFC. The Rams are just F them picks. It's because the one time they do use a pick, they draft a quarterback they don't need. So they're like, you know what? We're going to make sure we don't make the wrong draft pick again. We'll just get rid of them. The rich get richer. Myles Garrett to the Rams. He is in the NFC. So Jared Verse, two first-round picks. And what else?
5: Still other draft compensation being negotiated.
4: So what would the Tampa Bay version equivalent of that be? It'd be two first-round picks. Kalijah Kancey, I don't think, is Jared Verse.
5: Yeah, Diaby?
4: Neither are Jared Verse.
5: Yeah, no, I don't think you have that in terms of your edge.
4: No, I don't think they do either. It would be Reuben Bain, but that's essentially three first-round picks.
5: Yeah.
4: I don't like that. I don't like the fact that he's now in our conference. Damn it, man. There was rumors that he was going to go to the Cowboys, the Rams, or the Eagles, all three teams. I'm like, no, That's a lot. What is he, 30? He's going to be 31 when the season starts?
5: Yeah, he's either 30 or 31.
4: They're going all in now. They know they got the quarterback for a couple more years.
5: Damn. He'll be 31 at the end of December.
4: Damn, man. Yeah, the Rams, they were already, I think, the Super Bowl favorite. That just increased. And good for him. And sorry, Jared Verse, former Seminole. You got to go from the Rams to Cleveland.
5: Oof. Tough.
4: That is tough. All right, back to the Chandler Simpson topic we were talking about. Let's go to Adam and Trinity. Adam, which way are you going on this bet? Do you think he hits a home run before plate appearance 2,396, which is an MLB record?
20: No, not over the fence. And honestly, the reason is, I think, is because he's not even trying. I mean, he's doing what he's supposed to do. He, you know, his job is speed, get on base, and get the guy over, or just get on and then steal a base. So I think, honestly, I know everybody wants to see the home run and everything else, but at the end of the day, I think it's crazy that majority of baseball players can hit a 400-foot home run, but they can't lay down a simple bunt. And especially at the end of the game, or if the game's tied, or if you're losing and you need that run, I'd rather have a guy like Simpson that can lay down the bunt and then use your speed and then get him over and get him in, kind of thing, you know? So that was my opinion.
4: Thanks for the call, Adam. No, I agree with you. I mean, he doesn't look like he's ever trying to hit a home run. Now, I will say this, because of this topic, tonight against the Tigers, he's totally hitting a home run. And when he does, think about the Nick Wise Show. All right? I want all the Wise guys to think about us. You know, that's something I forgot to bring up. We haven't talked about the Wise guys enough. And we started the Wise Guys Club. The Pat Aaron Show have the Goon Squad. We got the Wise guys here in the middays. So hopefully all the Wise guys will think about us in this topic when Chandler Simpson goes yard tonight. It just feels like it'll happen, right? If he's in the lineup, I'd
5: that
4: imagine.
5: That would be awesome.
4: It'd be hilarious. So Myles Garrett goes to the Rams, and the first text we get, just another reason why Light is a bottom-tier GM. You mean to tell me they couldn't get him for that or better? That's ridiculous. What do you have that's as good as Jared Verse? Are you going to give up Reuben Bain and two more first-round picks? Plus late round picks? You don't have the roster of the Rams. You are not one player away from going to the Super Bowl. I don't care what Dan Orlovsky says. I think that the Bucs are going to be better than what I think a lot of people here think, because I think when you have a really good offensive line, you have the ability to do a lot of things as long as they stay healthy. You know, do I think they could win 10, 11, 12? Probably the ceiling. I don't see it happening, but could I see it? Sure. But if you're going to make the trade for Myles Garrett, you need to be a top five. You know, I'm not saying Vegas is the end all be all, but according to Vegas, you better be a top five favorite to win the Super Bowl if you're going to give up that much draft capital for a 30-year-old player. There are only a certain amount of teams that are in that window that qualify to make that trade, and the Rams are that team. I don't think the Buccaneers are in that position. Does it sound awesome to be able to have Myles Garrett on this team? Oh, yeah. It would be awesome. But are you willing to give up Yaya Diaby for it? I don't think you are. Or, I'm sorry, are you willing to give up Reuben Bain for it? Because that's what it would cost. Reuben Bain, two first-round picks, couple late-round picks. I mean, that's a lot, guys. And your roster, I think, needs to add more to it over the coming years to keep it competitive. Now, if we felt like you're just an edge rusher away and you're currently, you know, the fifth best team to win, you know, have the best, you have the fifth best odds to win the Super Bowl, then yeah, I'm down to give away all those picks. F them picks. I'll do it. But that's not the position the Buccaneers are in. I don't think it's a move they could make. It has nothing to deal with. Has nothing to do with Jason Light being a bad GM. But now you don't get to face, you don't have to face him in week two. Now you get to face Myles Garrett in week, what, 17 they play the Rams? I would have rather faced him with Cleveland than the Rams. Wow. Jared Verse goes over to Cleveland with multiple picks. It's a really good deal for the Browns. And good for Myles Garrett. He's finally going to get to play in some meaningful games.
5: Yeah, end of the season.
4: Yeah, it's week 17, I believe. It's the second to last game. Coming up next, Todd Golden will join the show, Florida Gators head basketball coach. He is in Tampa right now. They announced the Orion 180 tip-off tournament with the Miami Hurricanes and Florida State also part of that. So we'll talk to Todd Golden coming up next on the Nick Wise Show.
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0: come back to play your first game of the season where you played your final game of the season last year. Is that game against Iowa, do you think that's on the veterans' mind when you come back into this arena and you kick off the season? Do you kind of look back to last year, or is everything kind of looking on the season ahead?
1: No, I wish I was mature enough to say we're looking forward and that nothing in the past will matter, but definitely the way our season ended, you know, last year losing in the second round to Iowa will still be fresh on our minds. And in a weird way, I think it'll be great to restart our season and benchmark where it ended last year and exercise those demons a little bit.
0: Todd Golden on the Nick Wise Show this afternoon. I got to ask you, because there was a man who went viral in the stands of that game. I don't know if you got to see, you know, being part of the game, you might not see as much of the broadcast, but did you see the dude that just looked not human with the massive arms? He looked like a bodybuilder, and he was the huge Gator fan. Do you know who I'm talking about?
1: I absolutely know who you're talking about.
0: Do you know who that guy is? Because that's been like the mystery. Nobody knows who he is.
1: So I don't know the gentleman's name, but I do know that it is a close family friend of Tommy Houck, believe it or not.
0: Okay.
1: From the Pennsylvania area.
0: That makes a lot of sense, because everyone's blown. They're like, who is this guy? And then he was at the Iowa game, and then he was always wearing somebody else's gear as the tournament went along. And I think he had already bought his tickets for the next round. And
1: yes.
0: Then, you know, sadly, you guys weren't there. So you mentioned Houck, you get him and Chinny Lou back. They're staying another year. In this era of college basketball with so much movement, the Gators are able to probably retain, you know, their talent more than most schools in the country. How do you do that with today's environment of college basketball?
1: You know, it's a combination of a lot of factors, and the most important being, like, Florida's an incredible school, you know, to be able to attend. It's a top five public institution in America with the best athletic program, in America. And so our guys, we recruit a certain type of student athlete, and we want guys to value the educational piece, which all three of our guys do. I'm throwing Kondo in that mix because he could have left to play in the NBA as well. All three will be graduating this spring from Florida, and all three of those guys, I think, simply had a little bit of a bad taste in their mouth the way the season ended, and wanted to play one last year together. And we tried to foster a team first environment, you know, within our program, and we want people to play for the front of the jersey as opposed to the back. And when you have all these factors that go together, along with a really strong, you know, rev share and NIL support, you know, it gives guys opportunities to have choices on the path they want to take and whether they want to go to the NBA or finish their, you know, undergraduate degree in college. And we're fortunate that we have great relationships with these guys, and they want to finish out their career the right way.
0: Now, when you find out you're getting your veterans back on this team, and of course expectations are going to be high, what's that news like? Is that a relief for you? Like, does it ease up on does it change things the way you have to recruit going on, forward? Like, how does it feel when you get that call? Like, hey, coach, I'm coming back for my senior year. Let's go try to win a championship.
1: Yeah, it's a great feeling, as you can imagine. You know, we felt like Tommy, for example, you know, it was going to be a challenge with the great season that he had, and the fact that he had built his, you know, resume and stock in the NBA up really high to where he was being considered as a mid first round pick. But again, Tommy's an incredibly unique guy with a great family who values education and understood the opportunity that was in front of him at Florida. So getting him back was a huge plus and a great bonus for us. And I throw Ruben in that same category, because Ruben could have left and played in the NBA. But getting Ruben back and getting that solidification in the middle of our, solidifying the middle of our defense and our toughness in the paint, and just having, you know, all three of these front court players who have had great success in the SEC, you know, getting them back along with Boogie and Denzel and some of our returners, you know, it just gives us that continuity that is needed, you know, to have great seasons.
0: Talking to Todd Golden, head coach of the Florida Gators basketball program, you know, on the subject of recruiting, because that's kind of where we are right now. It is the off season. How valuable is high school recruiting these days? You know, I see a team like LSU. They're not adding any high school kids. They're only using the portal. I think one of the kids is going to be like 26 years old by the time the season starts. And then you watch Michigan win a championship with a bunch of guys who, you know, were really veteran college players that came from other programs. Is high school recruit, like, do you still go to high schools and try to recruit kids out of high school, or is it mostly the transfer portal?
1: You know, I think it's a balance, and every year it's going to be different for us. And I think each individual program,

0: has to kind of evaluate every year what makes most sense, for their program. Like for us, for example, last year we got two great high school players, CJ Ingram and Alex Lloyd. But you need to find the right high school guy, because when you have a program, you know, like we do at Florida, where we're playing at a high level and we're competing for championships, it's really hard, you know, for young freshmen, and both those guys were young, to come in and play a lot and impact in a way needed, to win at a national championship level. But I credit both those guys for their maturity, their understanding, their willingness to delay, gratification to come in and learn. And both those guys are going to be great Gators and play roles for us, as we move forward. But it's hard to recruit the guy that needs to play a lot right away and is concerned about those things, because it doesn't always mesh with winning. So I think high school recruiting is still very, very important, and it's still going to be something that's important to our program. If you look at who we've had success with, Tommy Houck, Alex Condon, Isaiah Brown, Lloyd, Ingram, all these guys were high school recruits. But they're all our type of guys, and we'll continue to try to find those guys in the high school ranks.
1: Coach Todd Golden of the Florida Gators joining us right now. And the reason we got you on the phone today, the inaugural Orion 180 tip-off is going to be here before you know it, Monday, November 2nd, Benchmark International Arena. I don't know if you've seen the press release at all, Coach, but it says the number one Florida Gators will be taking on the number 21 Miami Hurricanes. I'm not sure where these rankings come from, but clearly expectations are high. People think you guys have a good team. Any way too early rankings I've seen, I have seen you guys anywhere from 1 to 3. Do you like having, do you like going into a season ranked that high, or is it easier when maybe you're a little bit lower in the expectations? I mean, look, it's Florida, so the expectations are always high, but do you like going into a season knowing you're number one, or do you prefer to be a little bit lower?
0: With this specific team, we don't mind the expectation. These guys, a majority of these guys have played in high leverage, basketball games for the past 2 years. So, going into the season with pressure and expectation, it's not going to be new to them. It's not going to be something that they're uncomfortable with. And, at a certain point when you're building your program and you're able to get it to this level, you have to sustain it. And so we got to be willing to play with that pressure. We look at it as a privilege. We're getting these opportunities to play in these great games, like the Orion 180 Classic, where we're going to play a top 20 Miami team to open up the season. We're going to get marquee games in the SEC-ACC Challenge. We're getting to play in the Players Era. These opportunities are coming to us because of the type of team that people think we have. And so we got to take advantage of it, and we have to welcome those expectations, and we have to continue to play at a high level.
1: Yeah, you mentioned the Player Eras Tournament, which is going to be out in Vegas. You got Notre Dame, Houston, Rutgers, Auburn, Kansas, UNLV, West Virginia, some really good programs. Playing in tournaments like that early season, that help prepare you guys, make things a little bit, obviously nothing's easy in March, but maybe a little bit easier in March and kind of get you that tournament experience?
0: Yeah, absolutely. And not only for the tournament, but as you saw last year, I think it helps us prepare really well for SEC play. We played our best basketball of the year last year in those 18 league games, and we played as well as anybody, and I believe it was a direct correlation to the fact that we opened up against Arizona and played Duke on the road and played UConn and Madison Square Garden. We were used to playing in tough, raucous environments against good teams, and we want to continue to prepare ourselves to compete for SEC championships, and as you mentioned, hopefully continue deep runs in the NCAA tournament, and playing some of those non-conference games against elite teams do that.
1: Talking to Todd Golden, the head coach of the Florida Gators, on the Nick Wise Show. Last question for you, Coach, and I'll let you get out of here as you guys get prepared. Well, are you in Tampa right now? Is that you're doing the press tour, the press conference?
0: Yes, we did a press conference at Benchmark earlier today.
1: The Orion 180 Tip Off Classic, which is going to be Monday, November 2nd. You guys are going to take on the Miami Hurricanes. It also involves the Florida State Seminoles taking on the Florida A&M Rattlers. Last question, I'll get you out on this. Which player on your last time I ended the interview with who on your team was the best trash talker? This time I want to ask you, which player on your roster will make a great head coach one day?
0: Wow, which player on a roster will make a great head coach? That's a great question. I think we have a number of guys, that could potentially go that route. I'm gonna throw a wild one out there. I'm gonna say Urban Klavjar has a chance to be a great coach one day if that's the angle that he wants to go.
1: There we go. Todd Golden, thank you so much for joining us on the show. We look forward to seeing the Gators tip off the season here in Tampa, November 2nd. Appreciate your time this afternoon, and good luck next season. All right, Coach.
0: I appreciate it, Nick. Thanks a lot, and have a great summer.
1: Yep, we'll talk to you soon. You too. That is Todd Golden, head coach of the Florida Gators. All right, when we get back, we'll wrap up the show. We'll talk about the Myles Garrett trade. What would it have taken for the Tampa Bay Buccaneers to get involved, and should they have gotten involved?
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1: 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Thank you so much for always being part of it. A massive trade just happened in the NFL right before we talked to Todd Golden, the head coach of the Florida Gators basketball team. He was in town today, obviously promoting their first game of the season against the Hurricanes, which is going to be at Benchmark International Arena. I did have the details a little bit wrong of the trade. It is Jared Verse in a first-round pick, and then they are still working out the later picks. But essentially, Jared Verse...
0: Jared Verse and a first-round pick. Plus, like you said, other picks are being negotiated right now.
1: Correct. You're trying to throw Chandler Simpson in the trade, too. That would be the craziest move the Rays ever did. Traded a player to help the Buccaneers get a player.
0: I was going to say, if that's what it takes.
1: Look, that's the one thing they have never done, but we wouldn't be shocked. We'd be like, oh, the Rays got rid of Chandler, so the Buccaneers could get Myles Garrett. So if you think you're having a bad day, think about Jared Verse. My guy wakes up in L.A. Rams, Super Bowl favorite, to the Browns. You go from Matthew Stafford to Shedeur Sanders or Deshaun Watson, whatever. Take your pick. Not great. That's rough for him. But I guess the Tampa Bay version of this trade, there's a lot of people are upset on the text line right now. Oh, Jason Light's a horrible general manager. Here's the thing. The Browns clearly wanted a player that they didn't want just picks. They wanted a player that could contribute to their defense this year because the Browns do have a really good defense. Let's not forget, they had a top 10 defense last year. They were really good, and they expect to be good on defense this year. They got a lot of young talent, especially on the defensive line. And so Jared Verse obviously isn't Myles Garrett, but he's got a lot more longevity and gas in the tank, so it makes sense. But you have the first round pick here in Tampa Bay. You don't have the Jared Verse type player to send. I can't think of a better trade offer that you have that the Browns just gave. And I don't think you are in the same position as the Rams. I think it's so easy when a team makes a trade to go, oh, why couldn't we offer that? Because we're not in that position. The Rams are literally the Super Bowl favorites. When your Super Bowl window is open, you go for it. That's what they're doing. I don't know if I count the Bucs in a Super Bowl window. They're a long shot. I wouldn't necessarily say they're in their window. They're kind of in a weird spot right now. But you're not in the position the Rams are in. You know, I'm trying to think. Reuben Bain... But even then, he doesn't compare to Jared Verse because Jared Verse has proven in the NFL that he's good. So I don't think Reuben Bain in a one and some later round picks get you Myles Garrett. If it does, I'm for it. I don't think that gets the job done.
0: I think the closest you would come to as a Buccaneer, and again, I could be overstepping, but I think Tristan Wirfs would be...
1: That's too much.
0: I mean, listen, is Tristan Wirfs better than Jared Verse? Yes, but... Who else is on par with Jared Verse?
1: If you were giving up Tristan Wirfs, then it would be just Tristan Wirfs, no draft picks. It'd be Tristan
0: you'd still
1: for
0: have
1: Miles.
0: To give up at least later picks.
1: You're talking
0: give
1: about
0: up.
1: The best offensive tackle against the best edge rusher.
0: I understand that.
1: What position's more important? The tackles make more.
0: Agreed. But so I'm just saying, like, who on your roster equals Jared Verse?
1: Yeah,
0: that's where I throw out Wirfs. Just.
1: No, I get what you're doing, but I'm saying if you were going to get Myles Garrett, it would be Wirfs for Garrett straight up. You wouldn't have to add in another first round pick. Tristan Wirfs is plenty, but that would be a silly trade. I wouldn't like that trade. As much as I like Myles Garrett, I don't want to ruin my offensive line. My quarterback's play depends on it. But you know, I the closest thing. Like I said, it's Reuben Bain, a one, and some later round picks. I'm for that. I just don't think Reuben Bain's enough because he's never played. It would almost take Yaya Diaby, Kalijah Kancey, a one, plus some late round picks.
0: And yeah, I don't even think that will get it done, but yeah.
1: The text line is saying, what about Vita Vea? I think he's too old. And he's not like super old or anything, but Jared Verse has been in the league for what, 2 years? I mean, Jared Verse is on his first contract. Vita Vea is in his 30s, I think. He's 31. And by the time the Super Bowl happens, he'll be 32. The Browns would say no. The Browns are trying to get younger, not older. And Jared Verse is you know, still in his 20s. Jared Verse is 25. He'll be 26 in November. I think it's actually, if you're Cleveland, that's, like, you weren't in your Super Bowl window. Miles Garrett was getting older. You weren't going to win a Super Bowl with him. I think the trade makes sense for them. But if you're going to be upset and kick and scream and Jason Light stinks, come on.
0: You know, that's too much.
1: I just texted my dad and my brother the same thing. I said, the Rams suck. My dad's like, why couldn't we make that trade? And he's a Lions fan. And I'm like, because what do we have? Like, what do the Lions have? You know, every fan is thinking the same. Why couldn't we make that trade? It's not just Tampa Bay. It doesn't matter who the team that you root for. You're wondering, well, we could have made that trade. No, you couldn't, because you don't have Jared Verse. Vita Vea is too old. Again, it'd probably be Yaya Diaby, Kalijah Kancey, a one, and late round picks. That's a steep price. You know, the Rams, they do not value draft picks. And when they do, they take a player they don't even need. So, that is it. Interesting. We'll talk more about it tomorrow. I'm sure T-Kraz is going to talk about it coming up this afternoon. To all the wise, what do we call them again? The wise guys.
0: Wise guys.
1: See, we don't do it enough. I got to remember to make that part of the show more. To all the wise guys listening today, we appreciate you. Thank you for calling in. Thank you for texting in. Thank you for being part of the show and all the topics. If you missed any of the show, we had a fun little conversation on Chandler Simpson. We talked about the Rays this weekend. 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I appreciate your support. We'll be back tomorrow at noon. The Drive with T-Kraz coming up next. And Chris Mathis makes a return. You hear Chris Mathis today for the first time as a married man. For Tim and myself, we are out. We'll talk to you tomorrow at noon. Have a good rest of your Monday.
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0: Welcome aboard on your Overreaction Monday. Good afternoon, Tampa Bay. The Drive with T-Kraz, presented by Moss Nissan, is on the air. We're back inside the Rood Air and Water Studios of WDAE on this beautiful Monday in the Bay. Hope all of you had a wonderful weekend. Ladies and gentlemen, he is back. Executive producer, he's a made man, a married man. Chris Mathis is on the other side. You'll hear from him in a matter of moments. And, of course, you there. We are live in living color, 95.7 on the FM dial. The mighty AM 620. 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
0: Well, listen, I'm on the phone for 3.5 hours. I may let you start and finish if you're interesting enough. That's how we do it around here on The Drive. And what a show we've got planned for you over the next 3.5 hours or so, leading you right up until Rays baseball. Speaking of the Rays, the infamous Mark Topkin. He's going to be with us a little bit later on here on the program. Plenty to talk to him about after the weekend that was with your Tampa Bay Rays. We are officially one-third of the way through the Rays season. Where do the Rays go from here? They're in first place, yet there's some skeptics out there still regarding your Rays. We'll talk to Mark Topkin
1: Rays insider. He will join us at 4:05. Then at 4:30, from the weekend that was, a lot of good, some bad, some ugliness. I got some from all three categories, and it's not all sports related, Jason Light. The good, the bad, and the ugly is coming up at 4:30. We're on the air until 5:30. Then it's Ronnie Lane with Infield Fly Rule coming your way.
8: There's a show. That's a show.
1: That's a show. That's how we do it here. Boy, I feel like I haven't been back here in studio for like 2 weeks because we were out and about. We were at Moss Wednesday, Sneaker Soiree Thursday, Noble Tavern. We had a great time Friday with our guys.
9: Yes, it is.
1: Yes, it was, Coach Bowles. I'll see you tomorrow, by the way. And Friday was great at Noble Tavern. The great Ryan Pepio graced us with his presence. He was awesome. And then we punked Eric Neander, too, in the process.
10: Yeah.
1: So we had a great time over the weekend. But we're back here in studio. We're pumped up. We're ready to go. And ladies and gentlemen, may I present to you the newly married, he's a made man, and he celebrated a birthday yesterday, too. So a lot of goodness surrounding Chris Mathis, who's back with us here. Welcome back. Congratulations. Happy birthday and everything else in between.
11: Thank you, Tom. It has been a great 10-day span for me nonetheless, but glad to be back here with you. Glad to be back here with all of Tampa Bay once again, talking sports, hoping to bring the best show here in the Bay Area to DAE, and you guys are so appreciated. And thanks for the welcome back, Tom. As always, good to see you.
12: I
11: wouldn't go that far by any stretch, but it does feel good to be back, and working alongside with you again, Tom, and I love to be able to do what we do on a daily basis. It just makes it that much more enjoyable and exciting when you do step away for, I think I was gone for 8 or 9 days, if I'm not mistaken.
1: You were gone for quite a long time, a week and a half. You got married. All of the pictures and the videos looked wonderful. You and your lovely bride, Lily, congratulations to you both. I wish you both a lifetime of health, happiness, and good fortune. So the wedding pictures and the video looked stupendous. And then you went on a honeymoon, like in the upper elevations of Colorado there.
11: I did. Yeah, we did. It was a 5-day honeymoon, and I'll tell a little bit more about it during the good, the bad, and the ugly, because believe it or not, as amazing as it was, there was a little bad and a little ugly from the trip, but ultimately,
1: what?
11: Yeah, I'll share that at 4:30 with you, Tom.
1: Oh,
11: I want to make
1: wait.
11: Everybody have to wait because they're not going to want to miss that, and they'll regret not tuning back in if they go away for any stretch. But the good news is, Tom, even though I was away, I didn't do it, but I could have checked the free iHeartRadio app and the podcasting. So if you guys check away from the show at any point today, go back to the free podcasting on the iHeartRadio app, search The Drive.
1: Well, you weren't supposed to do it. You're on your honeymoon. So, and you were texting me a few times. I'm like, don't text, you know, go be with your lovely bride. You're out in Colorado, beautiful nature, scenery and everything else.
11: Yeah.
1: The zip line thing.
11: Yeah, and I'll tell a little bit more about that. But yeah, we did a crazy zip line trip extravaganza as well. So, and really appreciate everybody when you have social media like we do, Tom. Check us out at TKraz, at the Chris Mathis. I got so many nice messages and so many kudos, congratulations on the wedding, the honeymoon, and yesterday being my 28th birthday as well. So thank you to everybody for all that. That meant a lot.
1: You're 28?
11: I'm 28, yeah. No wow. longer 16. A quick jump, right, Tom?
1: I'm telling you, yeah. You went from 16 to 28, you know, like that. I mean, that's fantastic.
13: Great.
1: It is great. But it's good to have you back. Chris Mathis, ladies and gentlemen, a kept man. You know, I see you got your wedding band now.
11: I do. She did a really good job picking this out, and it says, I love you forever on the inside. So she did an awesome job.
1: That's precious.
11: Went above and beyond, and it was really kind. So, yeah, so happy to be back here with you guys. And hopefully the Rays can get back on track starting this evening, Tom, after we get off these airwaves.
1: I think the Rays are doing just fine. Ladies and gentlemen, we are a third of the way through the season. The Tampa Bay Rays got back to the friendly confines of Tropicana Field. They start to play their brand of baseball.
8: And now, where do the Rays go from here? 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Not many people out there, at least the national pundits, expect them to remain in first place. Should the Rays go big? That is the theme of our opening drive here on this Overreaction Monday.
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8: I like what the Rays did over the weekend. Look, Saturday did not go well, and you'll have games like that along the way. I mean, they gave up two touchdowns, and you're not playing football. You're playing baseball. The Rays shrugged it off. They came back yesterday. They got a couple of clutch hits. Actually, a clutch hit by Ben Williamson, who, I'm telling you, man, he got hit in the elbow. What was it, a Friday night? And that elbow, it was so grotesque the way his elbow looked after he got hit. But he came back. Yeah, it wasn't great. But he came back yesterday. He had a big two-out hit. Yandy Diaz with a bases loaded walk. And look, the Rays were able to distance themselves from the pitiful last place Angels. I feel terribly about Mike Trout. You know, here's a guy in the twilight of his career. And unless he gets moved somewhere, he's 34. He makes a lot of money. He's signed for a few more years. He probably is not the player he was 2 or 3 years ago. So I think he's past his prime. And look, tarps off, obviously, was a big part of the weekend festivities. Our guy, Brett Phillips, I talked to him on Friday. By the way, he had a birthday over the weekend as well. The greatness that is Brett Phillips. And he was out there with the tarps off crew, which is great. But you got to love what the Rays were able to do both Friday night and also yesterday with Jonathan Aranda getting things going for your Rays yesterday with a home run early to kind of set the tone. You want to talk about a guy, by the way, who's taking his game to another level. It is Jonathan Aranda, your first baseman with your Tampa Bay Rays. I love what he's doing. And he just had an incredible month of May where, you know, he's hitting the ball out of the park. He hit 374 with four home runs with an OPS of over 1,000 in the month of May. Heck of an effort. And that's what you want to see from a guy like Jonathan Aranda, who made the All-Star team from a year ago. And it appears that he is in line to make the All-Star team yet again. You know who else is in line to make another All-Star team? It would be his third, Shane McClanahan. And Mac was great again yesterday. The Rays did not want to push him past five innings. And he got his sixth win. His ERA is a little less than 2.5. I mean, fantastic. 2.45. He's 6-2. And as long as he stays healthy, knock on wood, folks, Shane McClanahan's winning 14 or 15 games. Because he looks great. The velo is there. The changeup is a wipeout pitch as well as a slider. He's got 3+ pitches that he can lean on. And he's doing it beautifully. And he looks like he's back in that groove. You know, it took him a couple of outings to kind of get back into the swing of things. And repeating his delivery after being out for 2.5 years, I think, was his biggest challenge. And that's why you saw the velo the way it was. It's gone from 93, 94 down to 95, 96, 97. I don't know if you're going to see 98 to 100 in his heyday before all the injuries. That's where he was living. But if you're in the 95 to 97 range, I think that's good enough for me. And it's obviously good enough for him because he's really effective. He's getting swings and misses. He's back to looking like All-Star Shane McClanahan. And there's a chance that he could be an All-Star for the third time, which is great. And look, we talked about this a couple of weeks ago. Now you can double down on the fact that Shane McClanahan is probably going to be your American League Comeback Player of the Year if this holds up. He's been that good. And the Rays have been really good, especially in the month of May. Yeah, look, last week, obviously with Mathis being out, they go to Baltimore and they get swept there. That wasn't ideal, but it's a long season. The Rays ended up finishing the month of May strong. They won 18-8 in the month of May. And that's saying something. Following, you know, a March/April, in which they went 18-12. And that marked the first time in franchise history that the Rays have won 18 or more games in back-to-back months. And that means something as well. And here's what else should mean something to you. It's June the 1st, and the Rays are in first place in the American League East. There have been four other times in their history where on June the 1st, the Rays have been in first place in their division. 2008, 2010, 2021, 2023. They went to the playoffs each of those years. And as long as the Rays can still, and look, there's still a litany of injuries, a slew of injuries. By the way, welcome to the Rays, Craig Kimbrel. Dude just gets here, has one outing, and then he comes in and says, my wrist hurts, and now he goes on the injured list. Hey,
7: no.
8: What?
7: You insulted him a little bit.
8: I'm not insulting anybody. I'm just saying, welcome to the Rays, Craig Kimbrel. You're officially a Ray. You're here. You get here, you go on the shelf. But look, the Rays aren't the only team that is suffering through so many injuries. Have you seen a Toronto Blue Jays? Like, their entire starting rotation, literally, is on the injured list. That includes Dylan Cease, Shane Bieber, Max Scherzer. And look, the team they're playing tonight, the Tigers, Nick Wise's Tigers, they're 4-21 since Tarek Skubal, their ace, went on the shelf and he got the new nano needle type of surgery, which is a very innovative type of procedure performed by Dr. Neil Eletrash. That's the famed surgeon out in L.A. So he had a loose body in there, and this is supposed to be like a minimal type of invasive procedure. And now he's back throwing, and you know what looked like 3 to 4 months, it's going to be probably drastically less than that. So Tarek Skubal is on the comeback trail. Thankfully, the Rays won't see him in this series. But look at a team like the Detroit Tigers. They have 14 players, including 10 pitchers, on the injured list. You know who else has that many players on the injured list? The Dodgers. And they're in first place. So this isn't just a Rays thing where we're talking about this team is cursed with injuries. Open your eyes, dude. Look around Major League Baseball. It's not a Rays type of thing. It's a lot of different teams that are going through it. And I just named you three of them. Dodgers, Tigers, Blue Jays. Yankees don't have Max Fried. So there are a lot of teams that are going through it. And the teams that are being tested depth-wise, those teams that have the depth to be able to survive and withstand those injuries, that's the team that ends up being the last one standing in late October / early November. Could it be the Rays? Possibly. They could be one of those teams. One thing is for certain. They do need to make a move. You're in first place. This team isn't a fluke. This team is for real. You're a third of the way through the season. Think about this. You know, when you run a marathon, and I've never run a marathon. I mean, I ran this morning, but I don't run a marathon. I'm not a long distance runner per se. But that's what the Major League Baseball season is. If you're running, say, a 26, 27 mile marathon, like the New York City Marathon, for example, by those terms, the Rays are a third of the way. The Rays are 9 miles in to a 26, 27 mile jaunt. You're a third of the way into it. You talk to anybody who runs these marathons or any terms of long distance, endurance type of training, yeah, you need to pace yourself. You don't need to be running as fast as you can because you're going to run out of gas by the time you get to mile 21, 22, 23, et cetera, et cetera. You need to pace yourself. Yeah, you're going to be gassed. You're going to be knocked down. You're going to be winded. But as long as you have adequate pacing all the way through, you got to be very steady all the way through, you have a chance to get to the promised land at the end of the day. And that's where the Rays are right now. The Rays are 9 miles in to a 26, 27-mile marathon. So far, so good. They're on pace to win 105 games. They're one of the best teams at home, and you saw it over the weekend. They got back to playing their brand of ball. the clutch hitting, the aggressive base running, really good pitching. You saw the defense after Junior Caminero. Gosh, I don't know what he was doing on Friday night. He kind of settled in. He had some words with Grayson Rodriguez on Saturday. I think the Rays gave him a talking to. Yesterday, he was better. Taylor Walls, you see his word to the team. Better. Really good defensively. And they had some really good at-bats yesterday to widen the lead and win the series against a last-place team in the Angels. Now you got another team that's toiling in last place in the Detroit Tigers coming in for the next 3 days. A chance for you to keep stacking wins. Again, steady pace on the marathon. Keep stacking wins and winning series. Keep winning 2 out of 3. You keep winning 2 out of 3, you're going to win over 100 games. I don't expect the Rays to win over 100 games. I think 95-96 is suffice. But now you're going to put yourself in a position where Eric Neander has a lot of depth, a lot of resources down in his farm system. And with the trade deadline now 2 months away, there's still plenty of time to go. The Rays have to think about going big. And a lot of people are trying to connect the dots. I know Jim Bowden was on The Athletic. He said that the Rays are one of the teams that should be in on a guy like Tarek Skubal. I like Tarek Skubal. I would love to have him. But there's going to be a bidding war. And I am not in the mood to give up my top position player in my farm system, Theo Gillen. First-round pick who's flourishing for the Rays. And I'm not in the mood to give up my top pitching prospect right now, who's Brody Hopkins, the guy they got in the Randy Arozarena trade that a lot of you were harping about. I'm not giving up my best prospects for a rental that's going to come in here for 2 months. I think it's irresponsible for anybody to say, just give up the prospects because there's a work stoppage. The world is not coming to an end with the work stoppage. I got news for you. Yeah, it's going to feel like the end is near. And what happened in 94 with the canceling of the World Series, that damaged a game. I would think that both sides in a sport that's pulling in over $12 billion in revenues can figure out a way to keep this sport going. Yeah, they're going to have their differences. They're going to figure it out. They might lock the players out for some time, but it's not the end of the world. So I'm not of the thinking, and I think it's two-dimensional, kind of irresponsible to say, I don't care, just give up any prospects that you want. No, we're not doing that. Because there is life after the upcoming work stoppage. And yes, I would like to have a Tarek Skubal. Am I going to give up the farm to get him? I am not. I think Eric Neander will be on the lookout for an arm, a starter or reliever. And yes, an outfielder with some pop is going to make a lot of sense. And we may not know it now because it's June the 1st, but I think there will be an option that will rise to the surface in the next 6 to 8 weeks that will be of great interest to the Rays. Everyone's pointing towards Byron Buxton, but there could be somebody else that emerges that becomes available, because in the next 6 to 8 weeks, we still have a lot to sort through. There are teams out there who are thinking, like maybe the Blue Jays, maybe the Tigers, that if we could just get healthy with all these guys on the IL, maybe we could make a run. So it's premature in thinking who's going to be available. This I do know. And the Rays have proven this. They'll be on the lookout. It may not be Tarek Skubal, but it could be some very big names with a lot of depth in that farm system, a lot of guys who are Rule 5 eligible who could very well be part of one of these trades for a bat and or an arm. I wouldn't just say the Rays are going to go after an arm. I think it's very possible that it's an arm and a bat, because you're putting yourself in a position now where you think you're a legitimate contender, and I do believe they are. All right, great to have you with us on this Overreaction Monday. 888-388-0957. Text at 82945. Great to have you with us on this Monday. Rays insider Mark Topkin will talk to him about everything Rays related at 4:05. The good, the bad, and the ugly at 4:30. And then we're on the air until 5:30. And then it's a ground rule double with Ronnie Lane coming your way to get you set for the Rays and the Tigers tonight, where Griffin Jack's on the mound for your Rays, who are 36-20 in first place in the American League East. on June the 1st. You got to love it. All right, when we come back, we just talked about the Rays, and maybe they could be in a position to pull off a blockbuster trade. We have breaking news out of the NFL. Speaking of which, a huge blockbuster trade just went down, and it does affect the Buccaneers. We'll get into that coming your way next.
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19: One of the biggest trades of the offseason, one of the biggest trades in NFL history, likely the biggest trade involving a defensive player ever. According to sources, as I can report from me, Adam Schefter, and Tom Pelissero, Myles Garrett is going to be traded to the Los Angeles Rams.
8: Wow. Wow, wow. That's Ian Rappaport, NFL Network, ESPN, with the story that just came down in the last hour, a blockbuster trade made in the NFL. The Rams are going all in. Look, they were the best team, in my opinion, anyways, in the NFL. And now that they've got Myles Garrett, everybody else seems to be fighting for second place. As we welcome you back, 229 on your ride home here on The Drive on WDAE. Great to have you with us. T-Kraz with you. Chris Mathis is back. He's on the other side. You there. Your calls and texts, 888-388-0957. Text at 82945. So June the 1st, you knew that some deals were going to come down. The A.J. Brown deal is expected to happen at some point later on today. He's expected to go to the New England Patriots for a draft pick or two. We'll keep an eye on that. But this was a story that was quietly kind of like, you know, incognito, under the radar, that some teams were thinking about, were actually talking to the Browns. And look, again, June the 1st is when Myles Garrett's cap charge gets split up into 2 years. And that's why this deal is going down today as opposed to a couple of days ago. The same reason for A.J. Brown and his cap hit. That's why these deals are happening now on June the 1st. What a deal. Holy cow. The Rams are trading Jared Verse, who in 2 years has proven to be like an up-and-coming. He's 25 years old. One of the best young pass rushers in the game. 7.5 sacks from a year ago. He's got 12 sacks in 2 years. Obviously, the kid out of Florida State, first round pick, 25 years old, an ascending player. So it's Jared Verse and a first round pick in 2027, a second round pick in 2028, a third round pick in 2029. So it's a 1, a 2, and a 3, and Jared Verse for Myles Garrett. That is a tremendous trade for the Cleveland Browns, in my estimation. Look, I think both sides are obviously benefiting from this deal, but if you're the Browns, you're going nowhere, you don't have a quarterback. Here's Myles Garrett, who set the NFL all-time single-season record for sacks. He had 23 sacks last year. 125.5. He's still in his prime. He's 30. He doesn't turn 31 until late December. So the Rams will get at least 3 incredible years out of him. And I just went and I looked up his contract. Myles Garrett, who agreed to a 4-year, $160 million extension last year, is signed for 5 more years. You don't have to give him any more money. And his cap hit, like the last 2 years in 2029 and 2030, yeah, they're big. $64.7 million in 2029, almost $58 million in 2030. But by that point in time, Matthew Stafford's going to be retired. And his big number at 55, 60 million is going to be off their books. So Les Snead did an incredible job in terms of coordinating this trade. Did they give up a lot? They sure did. But now you've got a two-year window with Matthew Stafford agreeing to a contract extension through 2027. You've got two more years with Stafford as your quarterback to go for the

0: Rams. He was with Carolina. You know he doesn't like them. And he doesn't like the Falcons. Like, every week, Baker Mayfield is going to have a chip on his shoulder. And if the Bucs don't give him this extension, if they don't agree to terms on an extension, he will have even more motivation this coming season. Again, I would let him play out that contract because I think you're going to get his very best as long as everyone stays healthy. But I've seen a lot of, like, social media, like, the Bucs should have went after Myles Garrett. Yeah, and offered who? Like, Yaya Diaby, who's in a contract year? Were you going to give up Yaya Diaby in a 1 and a 2 and a 3? There's no way. There's no way. You got to be a little sensible about what you're willing to give up. And it's easy for somebody, you know, sitting on their sofa eating Doritos to say to Jason Light, you know, give up 5 picks and Yaya Diaby to go get Myles Garrett. Do I love Myles Garrett? You bet I do. But at what cost? I know I'm seeing it already in the text here, Jason. They blew it. I think the Bucs had a good offseason, and they had a good draft. And I think they've added to this defense. And now with Todd Bowles, no excuses. You have the weaponry. You have the arsenal to run your defense now. You improved your depth and your size and your toughness and your nastiness in the front seven with A'shaun Robinson and now Reuben Bain, Alex Anzalone, who threw out the first pitch, by the way, at the Rays game over the weekend yesterday. Josiah Trotter, look, you've improved the depth on your defense. Now there's no more excuses. You got to go out there and get the job done if you're Todd Bowles and the Bucs. So I'm not going to fault the Bucs for losing out, even if they were in on Myles Garrett, which I don't think they were. We know the Rams were. They got him. The Eagles reportedly were also in on the Myles Garrett sweepstakes because, you know, Howie Roseman has got, you know, his sights set on dealing A.J. Brown maybe for a future one. But he was also in, reportedly, on Myles Garrett as well. But I'm not going to blame Jason Light, you know, like some people are already. I've seen it on the text platform or on social media. The Bucs blew it. Really? Come on now. Let's be practical about things. I think the Buccaneers are still on that trajectory for 2026. They're the best team in this division. They got the best quarterback in this division. I think they've improved themselves defensively where they had to get better. Rodney Barber was on the show last week. And I thought he was great in terms of what a guy like Zion McCollum needs to do. And that was one of the questions that I asked Ron. They look, Zion McCollum, a guy who's got better and better and better. And then he got the extension and then he didn't play well. And then he got hurt. And Zion McCollum is a key player for the Buccaneers going into 2026. He has to rebound. And I thought what Rondé said was appropriate. You know, you got to work hard at it. You got to trust in your ability. You have to focus. You got to stay healthy. You know, at times he's looking into the backfield. I got him in trouble at times. But this is a big year for Zion McCollum. Did not play well last year after the contract extension, and obviously he got hurt. I think he's a good kid, and I think the talent is still there. He just has to stay within himself and stay focused and work at it. By the way, did you guys see, and I noticed this over the weekend, you know, last week over at the OTAs, Emeka Abuka, by the way, made an incredible one-handed catch. And it's so...
1: Emeka Egbegbu.
0: No, Emeka Abuka, Gronk. He made this unbelievable one-handed catch, and then he outraced the Buccaneers secondary into the end zone. Did you notice at the end of that clip, and I saw it was 27. It's Zion McCollum who was in pursuit. And it looked like right at the very end, his hand goes down to his hip or maybe his hamstring area. It looked like he pulled something right at the very end of the clip. Go back and watch it. I watched it like 10 times. And it looked like right at the end with Zion McCollum in pursuit, and obviously he didn't get there, it looked like he pulled something in his hip area. It could very well have been a hamstring.

0: You know, that's one thing I'm going to be watching. Tomorrow, the OTAs continue. I'll be out there, and I'll be observing, and I'll be asking some questions, maybe. We'll see. And find out what's going on there.
1: Good eye there, Tom. And it, again, we don't for sure know, but you're speculating based on what you saw in the video. It does look like Zion's hand does just drop a little bit, and he keeps it straight, which is odd. Like, right there to the left side, near his left thigh almost.
0: He pulled something. And I don't know if it's a cramp or it could be a strain of the hamstring or maybe a hip. But
2: he's trying to stir
0: No, Baker, look. By the way, your pass could have been a little better. Oh, come on.
3: No.
0: What?
3: You insulted him a
0: little
3: bit.
0: That was the other thing that Buccaneer fans took away from that clip. What a terrible pass. Yeah, it wasn't a great pass. But look, when you got a guy like Ibuka, who looks great, by the way, between Ibuka and Chris Godwin, and I was thinking about this morning, one of the more over-talked about storylines going into Buccaneer training camp this summer, and you're going to hear it, especially on a national level. How are the Buccaneers going to survive without Mike Evans? And look, it is a legitimate question. Until you look at that Buccaneer receiver room and realize they're going to be fine. Like, they might miss Mike maybe down in the red zone area. And he ended up probably taking less money, it feels like, and what I'm hearing, in order to go to San Francisco, which means he was leaving here no matter what. I think the Bucs are going to be fine without Mike Evans. And I don't know if that's a hot take or not, but between Emeka Ibuka and Chris Godwin, who look great, 1 and 1A, and Jalen McMillan, and the most, and we talked about this when you weren't here, Chris Mathis, the most intriguing player from the 2026 draft class is Ted Hurst. Not Reuben Bain Jr. Look, Reuben Bain, terrific that he fell to the Buccaneers and everything else.
4: Yes, it is.
0: Yes, it is, Coach. And I know you're very happy about that. But the most intriguing player is Ted Hurst because of his length, his athleticism, his speed to get down the field. He's 6'4". I'm going to be locked in on that guy at the OTAs, mini camp in 2 weeks, and then training camp. And I think, look, I don't think the Buccaneers are leaning on him to make a huge impact here because he is out of Georgia State and he's got three guys in front of him in terms of the pecking order. I think the wide receiver room is fine for the Bucs. I really do. But the national theme or narrative is going to be, wow, the Buccaneers are going to get by without Mike Evans. Here's a news flash for you. They're going to be just fine, in my opinion. Your thoughts, 888-388-0957. Text at 82945. We'll get into your calls and your texts. A lot going on. The Rays are home tonight, and they welcome in the Detroit Tigers without Tarek Skubal. And we talked about it right at the very top. Should the Rays be in on a guy like Tarek Skubal? Well, there's one former GM who says that answer is absolutely yes. I'm going to tell you what he said coming up next right here on The Drive.
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23: We're talking about peacocks.
24: 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The peahen is the female. They are not native to the United States, although they thrive in coastal, warmish areas.
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24: 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Again, the peacocks will use it to try to ward off or intimidate trespassers in their territory, but for the most part, the whole thing is to impress the peahens.
23: 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Mm-hmm. Science has discovered semi-recently those vibrations are in lockstep with the peafowl's head feathers that they used to think were just for show, but mm-hmm. now they realize they vibrate at the same intensity and that they can actually, you know, sort of feel when those tail feathers are vibrating in their direction through their head feathers.
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11: It is, yeah. I was thinking about that today for his, I guess, his off-our game as we felt the past week or so. We've only lost one series out of the three that we played. So, to split one, take one, and then lose one, you know, it's not as bad as I feel like we feel, you know, compared to how, I guess, the kind of ball we were playing before that skid happened. But this is a step forward. I think carry that over into tomorrow and we'll be good.
28: Taylor Walls and the Rays got back on the right track over the weekend with a series win over the LA Angels of Anaheim. And tonight, the Rays at 36-20 in first place in the American League East will take on another last place team, the Tigers, at 22-38. They're brutal, man. And they've been a bad road team as well. Our coverage begins with Ronnie Lane and Vaseline Ball coming up at 5:30 or whatever that show is called.
29: Oh, the Inside Pitch, 5:30 right here on DAE.
28: What are you, a cop?
29: I'm back. You had it off. You didn't have to worry about that for about 7 or 8 days, Tom.
28: Well, the Tigers, by the way, 8-24 on the road. They're bad. They got a lot of injuries. They got 14 guys, I do believe, on the injured list. 10 of those are pitchers, including Tarek Skubal, maybe the best pitcher in baseball, who is on the comeback trail, believe it or not. He had this nano needle type of procedure done by Dr. Elitrash. So it was a loose body in his elbow. He's approaching 30 years old. He's approaching free agency. Tarek Skubal makes $32 million this year, and he's been the subject of trade rumors. So a lot of people are trying to connect the dots. And Jim Bowden, a former general manager who writes for The Athletic, he came up with his list of teams that he believes will be in the bidding for Tarek Skubal. And he has the Tampa Bay Rays number 2 on his list. And here's his explanation. The Rays are my sleeper team to land Skubal, as team president Eric Neander is one of the smartest executives in the game and has a long history of making stealth attempts to acquire players like Shohei Ohtani and Freddie Freeman. The Rays farm system is loaded, and they could get creative in making an offer starting with outfielder Theo Gillen, their top prospect, as well as right-handers Anderson Brito and Ty Nichols. Then they can finish a proposal with shortstop Victor Valdez. A strong package of these four prospects would really bode well for the future of the Tigers and at the same time give the Rays a legitimate shot to get back to the World Series. That's Jim Bowden writing about the Rays and what they can offer the Tigers for Tarek Skubal. I am not willing to sell off my entire system for a rental. And that's exactly what Tarek Skubal is going to be. Now, we all believe that the new Rays ownership, once they get the stadium deal done, and obviously that's still hanging in the balance, with some optimism that maybe they can get that done. Maybe we'll get some word today, tomorrow, this week, because the clock is ticking. June the 1st, by the way, this is when the Rays owners wanted to get the stadium deal done, and we know it's not going to get done. We talked to Ken Hagan last week. He was with us from the sneaker soiree, and then he showed up, by the way, Friday at Noble Tavern. So the Rays had some negotiations take place Friday and carried over through the weekend into today. There were more talks, I do presume, that went down today. Now, we do believe that the new owners, and they've talked about this, once the new stadium comes about and those revenue sources increase, obviously the pending work stoppage is going to have a lot to say about what the Rays are going to look like next year into 2028, and then hopefully 2029, they're in a new ballpark. And I do believe that they will put more money into the team. They may be forced to do that, by the way, before the new ballpark comes about. Because judging by what the initial offers look like from the players' union as well as the Major League Baseball owners, they both had some sort of salary floor in their proposal. The players was like at $150 million-ish, a salary floor. The owners had a salary floor of $171 million in their initial proposal, with a hard cap at $245 million, something that the players are balking at. So the Rays may have to spend more money next year regardless, because I do believe that there will be a floor that will force teams like the Rays, the Marlins, the Guardians, the A's, all these teams that historically don't really spend a whole lot on payroll to spend more. They will be required to spend more next year and the year after that, and then we'll see what the next CBA looks like. But it kind of feels like a salary cap floor, a floor, will be instituted in one way, shape, or form, which will force the Rays to spend more. So you're thinking, well, let's go for it. Let's get a guy like Tarek Skubal. Let's give up the prospects and let's try and sign them. Well, look, if you have $400 million, yes, you probably could sign them. I don't see the Rays spending that kind of money. I don't see the Rays spending, you know, three or four of their very top prospects for a guy who's only going to be around for a couple of months. Don't forget, his agent is Scott Boras. Now, Eric Neander, and I've talked to Mr. Neander about this, both on and off the air. Eric Neander and the Rays, at least Neander does, he does have a good relationship with Scott Boras. And Scott Boras likes and respects Eric. I think, look, Scott Boras has made some comments in the past about old Rays ownership and the fact that the Rays don't spend money on payroll, and that's what Scott Boras does. He tries to drum up interest. He wants to get the most money for his clients. That's what agents do. And the Rays don't spend, and Scott Boras didn't like it. So that's the other part of it you have to consider as well. Do I expect the Rays to check in on Skubal? Yes. Yes, they will. But between the Dodgers, who have a very good farm system as well as being a very good team, and maybe the Yankees as well, I do think it'll be a two-horse race between the Dodgers and the Yankees. Now, the Brewers could get involved, but again, they're like a smaller market team, and they have a great farm system, by the way. The Brewers, by all accounts, have the number one farm system in all of baseball. Dodgers' farm system is really good. The Rays is really good. The Yankees do have some players to offer as well. But I do think that at the end of the day, Tarek Skubal is going to go somewhere where a team, a big market team, will be able to, A, have the prospects to make a deal, and B, be able to sign Skubal to a long-term deal, which could get tricky after the season based on the pending work stoppage. So there are a lot of variables to consider. But at the end of the day, I expect the Rays and Eric Neander to place a call, because the Rays have done that. They wanted to get Shohei a couple of years ago. It didn't work. They offered $150 million to Freddie Freeman. He went to the Dodgers for more money. Good for him. He's won a couple of World Series. They were in on Aaron Judge. The Rays were in on Aaron Judge when he was a free agent. Supposedly, the offer was 10 for 300. And Aaron Judge said no. 888-388-0957. 1 hour's in the books. We got 2.5 hours to go. All right, coming up, the infamous Mark Topkin at 4:05 in an hour. And we'll get the latest from the Rays, their series win. Junior Caminero, the hell was going on with him over the weekend? Did you see Jose Siri, by the way, robbing our guy Taylor Walls of a grand slam? And he not only robbed tee walls of a Grand Slam, there's that food area, because sometimes, like at iHeart, we have an outing. I think we have one on Wednesday. That's the Hard Rock Landing area down the right field line, the left field line. And there's a whole bunch of food there. And that baseball would have obliterated the buffet. So Jose Siri saved the buffet, and he also saved the Angels, and he robbed our guy Taylor Walls of a potential Grand Slam from over the weekend.
29: And didn't they cut out that left field wall for Carl Crawford way back in the day? Why haven't they spruced that back up to how the rest of the stadium and the outfield wall is?
28: I don't know.
4: Tom, how we doing?
28: Oh, doing good, Taylor. Appreciate it. Taylor Walls of the Rays back at it tonight. Griffin Jack's on the mound. When we get back, more on the Rays, more on their projected pace. We're a third of the way through the season. There are naysayers out there. There are people who don't believe the Rays have the staying power, the endurance to get there. When we come back, I'm going to tell you why they're wrong. This is The Drive.
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11: Yeah, it was just cleaner all the way around. It starts with pitching and defense. Shane going out and putting together a good performance and, you know, getting us out of the first inning clean, and then us, Aranda coming up big with the homer in the first to get on the board early. Defense was great all night, I felt like, behind them. And we came through with a couple hits when we had runners in scoring position. I feel like we've done a really good job of getting runners in scoring position, especially in less than two outs.
28: That's Taylor Walls. He and the Rays had a series win against the LA Angels of Anaheim over the weekend. Rays take two out of three. Rays are in first place, 36-20. You're past the one-third mark of the season. It is June the 1st, and the Rays are in first place in the AL East. The four other times where that's been the case, the Rays have ended up playing postseason baseball. Good afternoon, Tampa Bay. Welcome back. 3:06 on your ride home. 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We are back inside the Rood Air and Water Studios of WDAE, powered locally by Ferguson HVAC, and Chris Mathis. A kept man, the newly married Chris Mathis. Happy belated birthday, Chris Mathis. He is back on the other side of the glass.
29: It feels good. It sounds kind of surreal, very surreal to hear you say that, Tom. A married man, but here I am, just turned 28 yesterday, and feeling so good to be back here with you guys once again. And hopefully the Rays can keep us feeling great. As you said, it sounds so surreal. Also, it's June the 1st. And your Tampa Bay Rays are in first place. I mean, that is quite the birthday gift in itself right there, Tom.
28: It sure is. And look, the Rays got back to playing their brand of ball. Obviously, being back at the Trop certainly helps, where the Rays are 21-6. The Tigers are in town. Oh, poor Nick Wise. His Tigers. He had so much hope. Tigers have dropped four in a row. They're battling it out with the Royals to see who's the worst team in the American League Central. Royals have dropped six in a row. The Twins have dropped five in a row.
2: boy, that division, ugh. Yeah, not great, right? You know?
3: Yeah.
2: As for the Rays, 36-20, they're three games up on the Yankees in a loss column. Yankees, same in number of wins, 36 wins, 23 losses. So the Rays have three games in hand with the Yankees breathing down their necks. And look, I found it interesting that at Fangraphs, the Yankees are still predicted to win this division. They have the Yankees as a 73.8% chance to win the AL East. The Rays at 22.4%. Yankees, 17% chance to win a World Series. Rays, 4.3%. So even though the Rays are in first place, according to the projections, quote unquote, the analytics that are out there, and whatever other narratives other people are coming up with, they have the Yankees still in line to win this division. They have the Yankees projected to win 94 games, 94-68, according to these projections. They have the Rays at 88.4 wins. Strength of schedule, rest of the way, Rays 507, Yankees 499. So a little above 500, right at 500 for the Yankees or thereabouts. Look, if you're the Rays, you're right there. Nobody thought on June the 1st, very few. I'm sure Taylor Walls, and look, we've had conversations with a lot of Rays players over the course of several weeks. Ryan Pepio, he was with me at Noble Tavern on Friday. That was a lot of fun, and he had a chance to kind of punk Eric Neander, too, in the process. But he enjoyed it. The guys in that locker room believed, every single one of them, they saw the preseason prognostications, how the Rays are going to be maybe an 80-win team, 82 wins. That's where I had them, in the 80 to 82, with the ceiling being 86 wins and being a wild card, and the absolute floor, the worst I thought this team could do, or would do, was exactly what they did last year, 77-85. I thought that was the absolute worst. Well, guess what? You have to change everything now, because I think this team is for real. Even with all the injuries, and there are a lot of teams that are suffering injuries. By the way, welcome to the club, Craig Kimbrell. The dude gets here, has one really good outing, and then, my wrist hurts, and now he's on the IL. And, you know, Eric Neander and the Rays are trying to scramble. They're trying to find guys.
3: Yeah.
2: You know, they're bringing guys up. They're DFAing guys. They're just interchanging these arms because they're trying not to burn through their bullpen. You know, Brian Baker, you know, he made things kind of interesting over the weekend. But he was able to come through. Brian Baker's been nails for the Rays. Garrett Clevenger's looked pretty good. You know, if Kimbrel gets healthy, that's another guy you can rely on. The news regarding Edwin Uceta, and that came down on Friday when we were at Noble Tavern, that's not good. So I think the Rays, even though they got Kimbrel, I think they're going to have to be on the lookout for another bullpen arm. And not the shuttle from Durham with these guys that are, you know, journeyman, 28, 29, 30. Remember that the Aaron Brooks guy was 36. Look, let's get somebody who actually has some staying power. You know what I mean? In that bullpen. And I think the Rays and Eric Neander are thinking about quite a few things. I think they are thinking big. I think they are thinking about maybe taking a swing for an arm and or a bat. I do think that two moves could be likely. I think another arm, and I think a bat, preferably in the outfield, a guy with some power. The injury to Johnny DeLuca certainly hurts. And Cedric Mullins, look, he had a pretty good month of May, and hopefully the Rays can get even more out of him. Jonathan Aranda had an amazing month of May for your Tampa Bay Rays. I mean, his numbers, and look, he hit the home run. You heard
28: Taylor Walls talk about that coming into the segment. Big home run by Jonathan Aranda in that first inning. And in the month of May, he was incredible, hitting .374 with four homers, 18 RBI, and an OPS over 1,000 in the month of May. So that's a great month for Jonathan Aranda. And look, he appears to be well on his way to being an all-star once again for your Tampa Bay Rays in 2026. And the guy you saw on the mound yesterday, I think he's in line to be an all-star too. Shane McClanahan, now with six wins, now with an ERA of 2.45. He has put himself in the conversation to be an all-star for the third time in his career. He's been outstanding. And now he is in line. Look, he's on pace for probably 17 wins. I think 14, 15 wins is right there. It's very realistic. If he stays healthy, Shane McClanahan, who's been the American League comeback player of the year perhaps at this point, is going to put himself in line to be a 14, 15 game winner. He's been awesome. 888-388-0957. So he had a really good month of May. There is one guy that I'm concerned about. Not like panicky concerned, but I am concerned about Chandler Simpson. Because his numbers in the month of May were not as good as Jonathan Aranda. In fact, they were the complete opposite. Chandler Simpson in the month of May hit .245. He had just three stolen bases in the month of May. He got caught five times. And I know he kind of pulled up a little lame over the weekend. He stayed in the game. I don't know if it's physical. I just think that the league has adjusted to him. I heard Kevin Cash talk about this the other day. I think that's exactly what's going on with Chandler. I think teams are aware of him. And they're not going to let him run wild when he gets on the bases. And look, sometimes he gets overly excited, a little too anxious, and it has led to him getting picked off a couple of times. But that's a guy that the Rays certainly need to get right. Chandler Simpson, .245 in the month of May, only three stolen bases. He needs to be better. Because, you know, the season began in March. He got off to an 8-for-18 start in March at .444. And then in the month of April, he had .290 and now .245 in May. So the average has gone down as teams begin to adjust. And look, that happens. But I believe in his skill set. I believe in his bat-to-ball skills. And I just think that he needs to get back to doing some of that. And the bunting part of it, and teams are obviously playing way in against him when he's at the plate. And he has to continue to readjust, slap the ball the other way. If that third baseman is playing way in, just slap it right over his head and into left field. And you know if this guy gets it down the line or into the gaps, it's a triple. Absolutely, 100%. So, a little concerned about him. He did not have a good month of May, but the one thing I do know about Chandler Simpson, from talking to him, talking to his teammates, talking to his bosses, there's nobody who works harder. And he's going to put forth the work pregame, on the field, taking care of his body day in and day out to make sure he's mentally and physically where he needs to be. I think Chandler Simpson will get back to being the Chandler Simpson we all know and love before long.
5: Yes, sir, I am.
28: Yes, sir, you are. 888-388-0957.
5: Yes, sir.
28: Text at 82945. Yes, sir. We're looking forward to it, Chandler. We need to see it from you, buddy. Rays and the Tigers tonight. Griffin Jacks on the mound. I'm looking forward to seeing that guy. Griffin Jacks now a full-time starter for your Tampa Bay Rays. He's been pretty good since the Rays put him in a starting rotation. Last time out at Baltimore, it was not very good. You know, the Rays, you know, lost the game. You know, he only threw a couple of innings, gave up one run. The Rays were awful defensively. That was in the midst of that two-game stretch where the Rays committed seven errors. I mean, he gave up three runs. Only one of those were earned. And there were difficulties behind them defensively. He didn't walk anybody, which is good. Struck out three. So I think the Rays are looking for a little bit more out of Griffin Jacks this time around tonight against the Tigers. First pitch is at 6:40. Ronnie Lane, you know, he's got infield fly rule coming up at 5:30 or whatever that show is called to get you ready for the Rays and the Tigers tonight. The last place Tigers at 22-38 Tigers, and a Tigers team that's been awful on the road, 8-24. They don't have Tarek Skubal. They've got 14 players on the injured list. So it's not just a Rays thing. I've seen people say the Rays are awful. What's going on? They should be fired. Everyone wants somebody fired because somebody gets hurt. Have you seen the Dodgers and how many players they have on their injured list? Have you seen the Tigers? Have you seen some of these other teams? Have you seen the Blue Jays? Like, their entire starting rotation, pretty much, is on the injured list. You want to fire those guys, too? That strength and conditioning staff? You want to fire their trainers, too? It's a long season. So the injury bug isn't just like a Rays thing, like a Rays curse, or however some of you numbskulls are framing it. I'll give you something to frame. Ridiculousness. These are the same people, like, you know, Kevin Cash should have been fired after that Baltimore series. They sound just like that, too, by the way. Ridiculous. We need to be smarter. We need to be better. Better.
6: Not good enough. How's that?
28: It isn't good enough. On the text platform out of the 727, the Rays need a big name closer. Like, what is a big name going to do for you? You know, I love Pete Fairbanks, and he was a fan favorite. He's making $13 million with the Marlins, and it's not going as well as he would want it to go. He's a big name, right? Is that what you want? Just because somebody has a name, you think that will automatically translate into big-time results for you? Yeah. And we love the guy. And the Rays will see him this weekend, by the way. Rays at Miami. Pete Fairbanks has 6 saves, but his ERA is 7.5. So I know that was an unpopular move. I know Eric was, meaning Neander, was stressing over it because of how popular he is. And Pete knows. Look, we had him in here in studio, and we talked to him before the Rays took on the Marlins at the Trop a couple of weeks ago. He knows it's a business. And he knows that, look, $13 million for 1 year, like, how can you say no? I mean, that was more money than the Rays option, which was, I think, for about $11 million on a guy like Pete. Yeah, exactly. Yeah, look at his text. The GM needs to be better. You need to be better as a fan because you're probably the same numbskull who says fire the trainers because these guys get hurt all the time. This market. All right, when we come back, your calls and texts.
7: No. You insulted him a little bit.
28: Some people need to be told where they stand, okay? We'll get to your calls if you want to make any at 888-388-0957.
8: You're on the phone for 3 hours. Let me finish.
28: I'm on the phone for 3.5 hours. I may let you start and finish. Don't forget, Mark Topkin at 4:05. The good, the bad, and the ugly. And I have plenty from all three categories, and it's not just sports. I mean, you can tell us you're good, you're bad, you're ugly from over the weekend. I have a couple of non-sports items in the good, the bad, and the ugly, including one squarely in the ugly department. And you better be ready to hear about this, too, because there may or may not be a rant involved. And it's non-sports. I'm telling you right now, it has nothing to do with sports. And it's in the ugly department. All right, when we come back, breaking news out of the NFL, an unbelievable blockbuster trade went down. And it involves an NFC competitor, a team that the Buccaneers will play in 2026. You're not going to believe how this trade went down, and it may not end there. Details coming up next.
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20: It's nice that Cleveland got Jared Verse, young pass rusher. He can come off the ball, man. And they get a first-round pick. But how about the Rams? God dang, you got to have a fourth-quarter pass rush to win a championship. Why not go get the best one?
28: They got the best one. That's John Gruden on his social media platforms. Contributor, friend to the show, Barstool Sports, in the Buccaneer Ring of Honor, raving about the trade that went down right before we came on the air. Blockbuster deal in the NFL, and it's not A.J. Brown going to the Patriots. That hasn't happened yet. This one sort of came out of nowhere, but you heard rumblings over the weekend that Myles Garrett might be on the trade block, that the Eagles were calling, that the Rams were calling, and a lot of you wanted the Buccaneers to call. But when you look at what they gave up, meaning the Rams, the Browns said, you know what? We're terrible. We're finishing last with him. We'll finish last without him. And Myles Garrett is now a member of the LA Rams. A huge deal. Wes Snead strikes again. F them picks as we welcome you back. 3:31 in your ride home here on the drive. So, Myles Garrett traded to the Rams. The Rams, I thought, even before this trade, was top to bottom the best team in the NFL. Now, they're the heavy favorites to win the Super Bowl. As long as Matthew Stafford stays upright, as long as Myles Garrett stays healthy, and he's been quite durable since he's been in the league, the Rams are getting one of the all-time great defensive players, and that's exactly what Myles Garrett is, folks. Let's not beat around the bush. Myles Garrett is one of the all-time great defensive players that we're seeing right now before our very eyes. The guy who set the single-season sack record last year with 23 sacks. And since Myles Garrett entered the league in 2017, he is number one in the NFL in sacks, number one in pressures, number one in tackles for loss, second in quarterback hits, and third in forced fumbles with 23. The guy's an unbelievable player, and he's 30 years old. He's still in the prime of his career. He signed for 5 more years. He just got an extension last year, 4 years, $160 million. And the salary cap numbers are, look, and the reason why it's happening now, because after June the 1st for the Browns, they can kind of divvy up his cap hit between this year and next year on their salary cap. As for the Rams, they take the guy and they just pay him. He's due to make about $31 million in cash this year. And the salary cap hits are doable. Like the last 2 years of his deal, according to SpotTrack, yeah, those are hefty numbers, but those are numbers that can be managed. You can manipulate the cap. The Bucks have done that for many, many years with Mike Greenberg, Jackie Davidson, under Jason Light. The Bucks are pretty good at, you know, playing around with those numbers. You convert into bonuses and you can push the cap hits down the road. And if you're the Rams, it makes perfect sense because you're going to have Matthew Stafford for two months.

0: folks, the Browns are getting a one next year in a very big year for quarterbacks, as you know. They're getting a number two in 2028 and a number three in 2029. So I thought the Browns may not like Bandits. I think this trade is great for both teams. Now, the Rams have to win a Super Bowl in order to validate this trade and what they gave up. And I think right now they are the heavy favorites to win it all, to be quite honest. But I think the Browns did a really good job in parting ways with a guy at the height of his popularity, the height. They traded this guy at the apex of his trade value. A 30-year-old coming off a 23-sack season, and they get a 25-year-old stud in Jared Verse, a 1, a 2, and a 3. And that will give the Browns all sorts of ammunition going into next year's draft, as we know, big quarterback draft class. Because Shedeur Sanders and Deshaun Watson are not the answers. And the Browns obviously paid through the nose and paid dearly for that mistake. They dumped Baker Mayfield, if you remember. And then they made the trade for Deshaun Watson. They gave him that fully guaranteed five-year deal worth, what was it, $230 million at $46 million a year. Fully guaranteed. Maybe the worst trade in NFL history, or one of the worst. Herschel Walker trade is right up there, obviously. From a Vikings perspective, terrible. But the Deshaun Watson trade, when you factor in the multiple number ones and the five-year fully guaranteed contract for a guy who has been embroiled in controversy and also injuries, that may very well be the worst trade in NFL history. And here are the Browns making this deal, which I think in the long run could very well benefit them. And now look at their draft capital. Next year, they will have two number one picks. And they will also have 11 picks as of right now in the 2027 draft, including the two ones and also three fourth-round picks, two fifth-round picks, and two sevens. So they have the ammunition, like the Jets. The Jets have three first-rounders next year, too. The Browns and the Jets are primed to be big players when it comes to angling for that quarterback that they're looking for, whether it's Dante Moore of Oregon or Arch Manning, they'll call me Arch Stanton of Texas. And there are a couple of other quarterbacks that could make themselves present. CJ Carr of Notre Dame, I think, is in for a really big year. Lenora Sellers of South Carolina. So there's quite a few quarterbacks that we're going to be watching on the field this fall in college. And a lot of NFL scouts are going to be watching those guys too. And we'll find out after the season, like injuries also play a factor, who took that next step to the next level. Everyone anticipates Arch Manning and Dante Moore to be one and two in the draft. But look, nobody thought Fernando Mendoza would be the number one overall pick. The dude ended up winning the Heisman and the national championship. So you never know. As for the Bucks, remember I was talking about when the schedule came out, like, hey, week two, you know, Baker Mayfield has it circled. The Browns are coming into town. Now, it won't be Myles Garrett who chases him around week two. The Buccaneers, by the way, will see the Rams later on this season. So
1: the hell kind of question is that?
0: I don't know what kind of question, Sean McVay. You got to feel really happy about what's going on. You got Myles Garrett. You paid through the nose to get him, but for a one, a two, and a three, yeah, and Jared Verse, yes, that's a steep price indeed. But you put him on that defense. They have some really good players in their front seven for the Rams. Kobe Turner, Byron Young, and now you have Myles Garrett. Holy cow. The Rams are the heavy favorites to win the Super Bowl, and the Buccaneers will see them later on this season. We're going to see, hopefully, if they stay healthy, Tristan Wirfs versus Myles Garrett for an entire game.
2: It's exciting!
0: It is exciting if you block him, coach. And look, I think Tristan Wirfs is going to be up for that challenge. And in week two, it's going to be Tristan Wirfs against Jared Verse. We thought.

0: It was Wirfs versus Garrett week two. Now it's Wirfs versus Verse. And then later on this season, in December, it'll be Wirfs versus Garrett. And hopefully,
1: thank you, Chris.
0: No, thank you. And hopefully both guys will be healthy when that game comes around. The Rams are the team to beat. They're head and shoulders above everybody else. And I know the Seahawks are the defending champs. If you believe in the whole Ric Flair motto, to be the man, you've got to beat the man. And those three games between the Rams and the Seahawks were very, very close. I think all three games, if memory serves, the total margin was 7 points between these two teams in the three games. The two games in the regular season and then the championship game. Three very close games. And now the Rams feel like they've got the guy. A lot of people were banging on them. Pick number 13. They pick right in front of the Bucks. Hey, if you're going to go out and get a pass rusher, why didn't they pick Reuben Bain? They could have. They didn't. They picked Ty Simpson instead. And a lot of people were very critical of the pick. You have the 13th overall pick. It's a win-now team. Matthew Stafford, 38 years old. You have to go out and get somebody that can help you win now. But all the while, they probably had this brewing. Behind closed doors, under the radar. I think the Eagles were also involved. I think the Browns were talking to a number of other teams. I know some Bucks fans are upset. Are you going to give up a 1, a 2, and a 3 in Yaya Diaby, potentially? If they liked Yaya as much as Jared Verse, I don't think they did. According to Adam Schefter, the Browns told the Rams that the deal was not going to happen without Jared Verse. So that's the guy they wanted. Plus, they get a 1, a 2, and a 3. I thought the Browns did a great job in the deal. Because you were going nowhere without Myles Garrett. And now you have another first-round pick on top of your own next year. 11 picks total in a 2027 draft that will have potentially some incredible quarterbacks attached to it. And the Browns are putting themselves in a position to be a major player because you know this year is going to be another wash. It's going to be another wash. I feel badly for Jared Verse. He's thinking, hey, man, I got a shot to win a Super Bowl. I'm in my third year. I've been really good the first 2 years. And now you get traded to the Browns.
2: Went from a shot to win the Super Bowl to a shot at winning the toilet bowl.
0: No, he's in the toilet bowl.
2: Even worse.
0: He's in there. All right, your thoughts, 888-388-0957. 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I know a lot of people are upset that the Buccaneers didn't make a move, or maybe they did. Who knows? I don't see Jason Light giving up three premium picks and a really good player on defense for Myles Garrett. I think Jason Light had a really good draft. I think the Buccaneers have had a good offseason. And I think the Buccaneers, right now in my mind, are the best team in a division that is still a little bit down. And they should be a 10-win team. And if you're Todd Bowles, this is it, dude. You've got the guys now to run your scheme. Let's see what you could do with it. All right, more of your calls and texts are on the way. Also, ladies and gentlemen, when we come back, the hot stove is starting to heat up. How will the pending talks between Major League Baseball owners and players affect what the Rays will do at the trade deadline? We will get into that debate coming up next here on The Drive.
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2: 3:49 on your ride home. Hope you had a wonderful weekend. We're back here on The Drive. We're back in studio. We were out the last 3 days of last week. We were at Moss, the Sneaker Soiree, Noble Tavern, Wednesday, Thursday, Friday. So we're back in studio. Chris Mathis is back as well from his wedding and his honeymoon. And, of course, you're there. Coming up just after 4 o'clock, Rays insider Mark Topkin will join us. Plenty to talk to him about. Rays taking 2 out of 3 over the weekend from the Angels. And now they have another last-place team coming in. And the 22-38 Detroit Tigers, who have lost 4 in a row, 8 of 10. They have all these guys laid up on the injured list. No Tarek Skubal. 8-24 on the road. Holy cow, dude. They're bad. And look, if you're the Rays, you got to take advantage of these guys. 2 out of 3, let's go. You know, sweeps, you know, and the Rays have, look, the Rays have had 6 sweeps so far this season. 6. 5 of those have come at home. So, yeah, they are very well positioned to maybe do a sweep here. You got Griffin Jacks going tonight for your Tampa Bay Rays. Hopefully he can go more than 2 innings, which is what he went his last time out, the game in Baltimore where the defense kind of failed him. But Jacks tonight, Steven Matz tomorrow, and then Nick Martinez, an afternoon affair on Wednesday. So the Rays are positioned to do some dirt against this team. Then the Rays go to Miami after that. And then they come back home to take on Boston, another last place team. Think about that, guys. Think about the next 4 opponents for your Tampa Bay Rays. You just played a last place team in the Angels, right? Last place. You won 2 out of 3. You got the Tigers the next 3 days in the Trop. They are last place team. And now you go on the road this weekend. Guess what? The Mets have won 4 in a row, so they are out of the cellar in the NL East. Guess who's in there? The Miami Marlins and our guy Pete Fairbanks. Last place team. And then the Rays come back home next week and they take on the Boston Red Sox. Last place team. And then guess what? The Rays go on the road, a West Coast swing, and their road trip begins against a last place team in the LA Angels of Anaheim. So the Rays have to take advantage of this stretch of the schedule. They just played a last place team. They took 2 out of 3. Detroit, another last place team, that's 2. Miami, another last place team, 3. Boston, another last place team, that's 4. And then the Angels again, 5. That's 5 straight series that the Rays are playing against last place teams. You have to win like 2 out of 3, 2 out of 3, 2 out of 3, 2 out of 3. You have to average 2 out of 3 over the next 4 series. Come on. You got to take advantage of these slap nuts. 888-388-0957.
3: Slapdick prospect?
2: Yeah, Blake Snell. You know, he's on the injured list. Dodgers have a whole bunch of guys injured. The Tigers, tonight's opponent, 14 guys on the injured list, 10 of those pitchers. Rays have some guys hurt. Toronto's got some guys hurt. There are injuries everywhere. Well, a lot of you want to fire. Let's fire everybody. Shaking my head. All right, so the trade deadline is now 2 months away, August the 3rd. Here we are on June the 1st. Eric Neander, Kevin Cash and the Rays are in first place. Even though, you know, the pundits don't believe that, you know, the Rays are the favorites to win this AL East.
3: Yeah.
2: That would be the Yankees, according to Fangraphs. The Yankees are
4: New York Yankees.
5: The New York Yankees!
2: The Yankees are favored to win the AL East, even though they're three games behind the Rays in a loss column with a lot. You know, we have a long way to go, right? We are a little more than a third of the way through the season. If you're running a 26, 27-mile marathon, you're like at the 9-mile marker. So there's still plenty of time to go. And the Yankees, you know, will be in the bidding for a guy like Tarek Skubal. We talked about Skubal in the first hour. We'll talk about him with Mark Topkin when he joins me in about 10 minutes live at the Trop, where the Rays are getting set to take on a Skubal-less Tigers team. But now with the work stoppage that is looming, I think it's fair to wonder, and I asked this question out of Eric Neander on Friday's show, Chris Mathis. We got to go back and dig up that answer, maybe play it back in the next hour. No. So I asked Eric Neander, hey, you're seeing what's being proposed. Are you prepared if you're forced to spend more money next year? Now, the new owners, when they get the stadium deal done, have said that once they're in the new stadium, increased revenue, they will put more money back into the team. Well, guess what? You may have to do it sooner than you think. Because it feels like, at a bare minimum, we don't know if there will be a salary cap incorporated. We know the owners want it. The players want nothing to do with it. You heard what Ryan Pepiot told me on Friday. It's the kind of insight you get. You got the player's perspective and you got management's perspective in one show on Friday. That's what we do here. There's a show. That's a show. For those of you who don't think we don't do anything here. But you heard Ryan Pepiot mention, we want no part of it. And management is like, we want a salary cap at any cost. So in both proposals, now we got a long way to go between the owners and the players getting on the same page. Both proposals so far had one thing in common. That was a salary floor. The owners had it at $171 million with the cap at $245 million. I don't think it's going to end up being the case. And then the players did not have a cap, but they did have like a floor in their proposal at $150 million. So it kind of feels like we're heading in that direction, whereas we may not get a cap, but I do think, and I think the Rays are watching this closely, and they will have to pivot, and I think they will have to spend more. And until they get into their new stadium, it might cut into some of the centralized earnings that they do get and the revenues that they do get. But they have to roll and adjust with the times. They may be forced to spend more money. And how that plays into the trade deadline is going to be fascinating to watch. Now, I don't think a guy like Tarek Skubal is going to be in the Rays' price range. I think he's going to go to a big market team, Dodgers, Yankees, that have the assets in the minor league system plus the ability to sign him to the kind of deal that he's looking for, which is over $40 million a year, probably approaching $50 million a year. That's what he's looking at. Tarek Skubal is looking at $400 to $500 million. And a guy who just had a loose body removed from his elbow, he's about to turn 30. I don't think Eric Neander is going to seriously inquire. I do think that a phone call will be placed. I think it will be exploratory. I don't think the Rays are going to seriously get involved in Tarek Skubal. But if there are some other pitchers that will be made available as teams fall out of contention, whether it's Sandy Alcantara, a name that we brought up here on the show from the Marlins, you know, the Mets, even though they just climbed out of last place, I think they could be in Sal mode. And a guy like Freddie Peralta would make a lot of sense for the Rays or somebody else looking for a guy who's not as expensive as Tarek Skubal. So those are two names, obviously, to keep an eye on. All right, 2 hours are in the books. We've got 90 minutes to go. Still plenty to do before we get to Ronnie Lane and defensive indifference at 5:30. 888-388-0957. We have the good, the bad, and the ugly coming up in at 4:30. Stand by for that. But when we come back, more on the Rays. Have they gotten back into the Rays' way of doing things? One player had an electric month of May. Will that continue? One player had a bad month of May. Will that continue? And what about the Rays getting involved in a guy like Tarek Skubal potentially at the trade deadline? What about the stadium? What's going on there? A lot of questions. We'll get some answers. Rays insider Mark Topkin at TampaBay.com will join me next.
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15: Yeah, I mean, look, I think those bases loaded walks, I mean, they're just as important. Yandy's at bat, huge. I think Cedric had the other one. You know, understand you got to come to him the way he's swinging the bat. They're going to be very careful, but didn't help the pitcher out at all. And runs have been a little challenging to come by. We'll take them however we can get them.
2: Kevin Cash and the Rays coming off taking 2 out of 3 against the last place Angels. And tonight, another last place team comes to Tropicana Field in the Detroit Tigers, who are 22-38. The Rays will have the next 4 series against last place teams. So that's 5 series in a row that the Rays will face last place competition. Can they continue to stack wins? What's going on at the stadium? We're 2 months away from the trade deadline. Are the Rays going to be in the bidding for some big names? Welcome back. Good afternoon, Tampa Bay. Hour number 3. 4:06 on your ride home. 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We're live inside the Rood Aaron Water Studios of WDAE. Our guy, the main man, Chris Mathis, is back from his wedding and his honeymoon. At the bottom of the hour, we have the good, the bad, and the ugly. You may want to tune in. I've got mine. Mathis has his. I know Mark Topkin at TampaBay.com. He mentioned the good, the bad, and the ugly from the weekend that was with the Rays. The good, meaning the 2 wins on Friday night, and of course yesterday, the ugly.
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2: Was Saturday. 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Ladies and gentlemen, let's go to the Trop. 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Mark Topkin, Rays Insider. 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Topper, happy Monday.
17: Happy Monday to you, T. Kraz. I was very disappointed in you. I was really, really, really expected better of you. I thought you would be out here on Friday night, shirt off, blinding people with your lack of a tan, blocking their view with your height and large head, but I fully thought you'd be part of that Tarps Off production there. Plus, it was a free shirt, and usually that's what lures you.
2: Yeah, you know, free stuff is usually what gets me, for sure. If it's free, it's for me. And I was at the game. I was not at the Tarps Off area. Brett Phillips, boy. Yeah. You sound like Eric Neander now.
17: You are a big talker, but, you know, go out there and show your stuff. You know, not going to do it.
2: Well, you know, you could show your stuff, too, while you're at it.
17: No, I'm all work here.
2: Oh, yeah. Oh, you're all work too. I see what you're doing over there, Mark Topkin. And at TampaBay.com, writing about this Rays team finally getting back to the Rays way of doing things over the weekend. And Mark, they've got an interesting stretch. They just played a last place team in the Angels. Their next four series are against last place teams currently in the standings.
17: Yeah, you're talking about the Tigers, then they're going down to play the Marlins, and they come back and face the Boston Red Sox,
2: mm-hmm.
17: and then they go out and play the Angels again, and then they do face that Dodgers team that seems to be pretty good after that. But, yeah, no doubt about it. I think we kind of pegged this. We may have talked about it on your show a week or two ago, that they were headed toward a very favorable stretch. We've already seen the stat that's been out there that they have the easiest remaining schedule overall, and they're probably in the easiest stretch of that. It's at the point now where teams that are bad kind of know they're bad, and they're starting to be. There's been a ton of trade speculation just about the Tigers in the last week or two, and that doesn't bode well for a team that was supposed to be good and is doing bad to kind of get it back together when they, people start kind of picking at them a little bit, like who's going to go, who's going to stay, what should they do? So, yeah, this is a prime opportunity for the Rays to stack a bunch more wins. And I think it was very important that they did not lose that series to the Angels. Even just the narrative coming out of that after getting swept by the Orioles would have been a bad vibe, I think. And, it's weird. Winning 2 out of 3 versus, winning 1 out of 3 is one game. But I think that makes a huge difference in, how they were after the game yesterday, how they come in today, and how they come into this series kind of feeling like they're, quote unquote, back on track.
2: They are at 36-20 in first place in the American League East on June the 1st. And you wrote about it at TampaBay.com. When the Rays are in first place on June the 1st, Mark, usually good things happen, and they're playing October baseball, are they not?
17: Yeah, all 4 times that it's happened, that has been the case. And, we'll see. Obviously, the Yankees have shown the ability to play really good baseball earlier this season. And then the Rays kind of ran them down as they struggled. So I think this kind of has the feeling that neither one of those teams runs away with it. I mean, will the Rays be able to stay in it? Will the Yankees avoid injuries? Will they make whatever moves they have to make to stay in it? So I think it's going to be interesting, but I would expect both of them. And I don't think I would count out Toronto. I'm not sure Baltimore is going to be able to dig fully out, even though they're playing better. But I think Toronto, especially with as much as they've invested in this year's team, if they need to go make another move, I think they might be able to as well. So I don't think it's an easy pass, but I do think the Rays, by being where they are, we're more than 1/3 the way through the season now. And I think, you can say this isn't just a good little start. This is a real possibility to have a real good season.
2: For sure. Mark Topkin, TampaBay.com, Rays Insider. He's at the Trop. He's with me here on the Drive. Rays and the Tigers tonight with Griffin Jacks on the mound. So plenty. We got the good, the bad, and the ugly, Mark, as you know, coming up at the bottom of the hour. We saw plenty from all three with the Rays over the weekend. The really good is Jonathan Aranda. Big home run yesterday to get things going, and he had an incredible month of May, did he not?
17: He did, and we'll see. I think on the 3rd, the Player of the Month awards come out. It's voted on by a bunch of, I think, team officials, team people, and media people, I believe. But he, if not winning, he needs to certainly finish high in that, because you're not going to find too many players who've had a better month of May than Jonathan Aranda does. And I think what he does to help this team specifically, kind of the lefty balance to Yandy Diaz and Junior Caminero, and just the way, and Kevin Cash was talking about the other day that, he's kind of learned to fight off the pitches that he isn't going to be able to do damage with, flip them aside, take them, let them go, and then wait for the pitch that he knows he can do damage with. And we've really seen him and his numbers. I got to add it up still, but between last year and this year, he's played about a full season worth of games, and those numbers over that 162 or 163 games, whatever it is, are pretty remarkable.
2: They are, and he's hitting .290 with 11 homers. He's among the league leaders with 43 RBI. He appears to put himself, Mark, in the conversation to be an all-star once again for the 2nd straight year. Another guy who's putting himself in that conversation is Shane McClanahan, who worked 5 innings yesterday, got a 6th win. His ERA is now 2.45, which is outstanding. Mark, this guy has been putting himself in a position to win 15 to 16 games, potentially, if he stays healthy and put himself in the All-Star game. I mean, he's the American League Comeback Player of the Year at this point.
17: I mean, at this point, he's a lot of things, right? I think we could you could extrapolate a lot out of what he's done to this point. And I think the key with Shane is, look, he grades himself on such a tough scale. He said it again yesterday that, you know, he could have done some things better. And he's going to constantly say that. And he said that's, you know, that's part of what makes him good, right? And so, you know, these guys all have something special. That's why they're playing and you and I are sitting here babbling about them. And because they all do something or several things really special. In Shane's case, he holds himself to such a high standard. He drives himself to be better and better no matter what he does. And yeah, being in the All-Star game, I'm sure that would be awesome for him. He talks a lot about what's most important to him is winning. He mentioned at one point earlier this year, you know, do I win a Cy Young ever? Do I go back to the All-Star game ever? You know, what he wants to do most is win with this team. And he's put them in that position to do that almost every time he started, right? I think just about every start except early on, he's put them in a position to win. So I think if he just keeps doing what he's doing, the one question with him just might be the endurance factor and, mm-hmm. you know, what's a reasonable workload? Can he stay, you know, on an every 5 or 6 day routine? Are they going to have to, you know, back him off at some point just to make sure they don't push him too hard, given, you know, he hasn't pitched for 2.5 seasons? And you've got to keep that in mind, too. And the last thing they want to do is create a situation where something goes wrong before they have an opportunity to just kind of, you know, put the reins on them a little bit. And I don't know that they're how or when or if they're going to do that, but I do think that's something that's going to come up in the conversation.
0: It's interesting to point out he's thrown 55 innings so far at around the 1/3 point. Would the Rays push him past the 150 innings mark because he's on that pace?
17: Yeah, I think that's probably a big number as it is. You know, look at his career in the full seasons he's pitched, and I don't think he's gone much beyond that. So I think, you know, they're going to have to, you know, just be careful with him. Maybe we'll see. Remember last year they had Rasmussen went through that period of time around midseason where he was, you know, held to 2 or 3 innings each time, and they've obviously got some guys that are stretching out of AAA to be starter capable, which also means bulk inning capable. Joe Boyle, Mason Engler, people like that. So Jesse Schultz, when he comes back off the IL, could be in that type of role. So I think they just, you know, I'm not, all I'm saying is you can't just treat Shane McClanahan like it's a normal season. Yeah. You've got to somehow factor in that he missed, you know, the last 2 full years and the last 2 months of the year before that.
0: It is absolutely worth noting, and we'll find out how the Rays treat him moving forward. He was 4-0 with an ERA of 1.41 in the month of May. So he had a big month of May. Jonathan Aranda had a big month of May as the Rays won 18 games. Who didn't have a good month of May was Chandler Simpson, who only had 245, and he got thrown out 5 times trying to steal only 3 stolen bases. So is the league catching up to Chandler Simpson? What do you think is happening with him?
17: I think it's probably a subjective way you want to phrase that. Is the league catching up to him, or is the league adjusting and he now needs to adjust back? And I'm not sure there's much difference there. It's a little semantical, but, you know, I don't think he's lost the ability to do what he's done. I think in talking to him about it and talking to Kevin Cash about it over the last couple of days, that you're seeing teams just be remarkably attentive to him, pitchers that don't normally sidestep, that don't normally quicken their delivery, that you know, throw over in different situations they typically throw over. You're seeing teams do a lot to take that away from him. But I also think it is inherent on Chandler to figure out how to get it going again, because obviously part of his value, part of what makes him such a key part of that lineup is the ability to steal bases, to be in motion, to, you know, have that head start to where he'll score from first on what's barely a double. Those type of plays are all part of this. And to also not let that get him down offensively. He hasn't been bunting as much either, it seems like. And
0: right.
17: I saw him do that a little bit yesterday, I think, and, you know, maybe getting back to that too. But yeah, I mean, the teams can't keep, you wouldn't think they can keep him down. If they're doing different things, then he's got to figure out different ways, whether it's, you know, changing his lead pattern, changing his jump pattern, finding different ways to kind of force them into action. And what the hitters behind him do too may change that a little bit, because, you know, if there's a bunter behind him, that's going to pinch the infielders in. Maybe that creates a little bit more of a lane for him to steal, too.
0: Mark Topkin, TampaBay.com, is with me here talking Rays baseball on the drive. Mark, we're 2 months away from the trade deadline. A lot of speculation out there. I was reading Jim Bowden this morning in The Athletic. He says that the Rays should be one of the teams in on Tarik Skubal, who's injured right now for the Tigers. I don't see a scenario where that is likely. Would they call? Probably, but, you know, what type of deals, and we're still a long ways away, do you think that the Rays will be involved in?
17: Yeah, I was just talking about that with John Romano. I think he's writing something on that in Wednesday's Tampa Bay Times, which will, I'm sure, be a great read. Yeah, I mean, I think you and I could have a conversation here, and I could make a case for four or five different things, and I think you could, you know, make a case to agree or disagree, but I think they'll all be reasonable. Is you need a high-end starting pitcher. Do you need somebody else to just take that rotation from good to just extraordinary? And, you know, knowing that Matz has had some up and downs and he's got some workload limits, knowing that Nick Martinez is going to have some workload limits coming from, you know, not pitching full seasons as starters the last couple of years. We just talked about McClanahan. You know, is Rasmussen fully unbridled, or is he going to need to scale back a little? What are you going to be able to do with Griffin Jacks? He's just converted from a reliever to starter. He's, you know, is he going to go five innings every time the rest of the year? So there's enough questions to the rotation where if you had opportunity to add a high-end guy, sure, that could make sense. How about the bullpen? Instead of having a setback recently, Clevinger not pitching anywhere near like Garrett Clevinger has pitched in years past, Brian Baker's done a great job. Kevin Kelly's been great. But, you know, is that enough? Do you want to go get another been there, done that, lockdown kind of reliever to add to that group? Offensively, we've seen the small ball work, right? And it's been entertaining and enjoyable, but you want to put another thumper in the middle of that lineup. I mean, Yandy's on pace for 30. He laughed the other day when somebody pointed it out to him. So I don't think he's planning to hit 30. Aranda's a 20-homer type guy. We know what Junior can do. He can get into the 40s, but you want to add another thumper. I've seen Yordan Alvarez's name from the Astros get thrown out a lot. Where's he going to play, though? He's right. A DH and a left fielder. You've got both those guys, and I don't think you're going to move Chandler to right because he's not the strongest arm in the group here. So I think you could make a case for almost any one of those three level, you know, marquee-level players. Joe Ryan is a pitcher. I'm sure we come up with some other hitters. There's going to be some relievers that are going to be available from teams that are out of it, but what's the right fit, and then what's the acquisition cost, and how does next year factor into this? There might not be a next year. Does that help? Does that hurt? And then whoever it is has to be talked about in WDAE. So what's that going
0: to
17: mean?
0: I know. It's probably going to mean, you know, his career might be, dragged through the mud here. And I asked Eric Neander on Friday, Mark, about, hey, you know, I'm sure you're keeping tabs on what's going on between the CBA talks, and I don't know if we're going to get a cap, Mark, but it kind of feels like a salary floor might be something that could very well happen, and that may force the Rays to adjust as well.
17: Yeah, I mean, you know, if for whatever the initial proposals are worth, and I don't know how much they are worth, but both initial proposals included limits, right? The owners had a hard cap and a hard floor, and the players' union had kind of a soft floor in a redistribution of revenues to where either one would, you know, if either one of those initial proposals was adopted, they would require the Rays to spend significantly more on payroll. Now, some of that's going to be from getting additional revenue funneled their way, from TV money being pooled between the teams. So it may not be all out of pocket, but it would certainly change their dynamic, right? To stock a team for $85 million, $87 million opening day, which is where they were this year, and now be up into the 150s, 160s. Opening day, there's about 20 million or so of like what's called benefits in there. So even if like you saw 170, that's probably about a 145, 150. But even then, that would be, you know, a significant increase for the Rays. And is that something that you gamble on now? We're not going to know. There's not going to be resolution in any form, even close, on the labor negotiations by the time of the trade deadline. So to me, that's one more thing that these baseball operation presidents and super smart front office people have to try to figure out is how do these moves play out if scenario A happens, scenario B happens, scenario C, et cetera, et cetera.
0: That's going to be really, really intriguing to watch. Okay, stadium stuff. Do we know anything? I saw Ken Hagen Thursday and Friday. He said that the Rays were going to have talks, I think, on Friday and leading into the weekend, maybe even into today. Do we have any word as to what's happening there?
17: No, it's all been quiet. I guess you could, if you wanted to take the optimistic slant, as I know you often do because you're Mr. Sunshine, I think you could say that the fact that you haven't heard anything is probably a good sign that if they are having conversations, they're constructive enough to keep going. I mean, the Tampa City Council was pretty clearly out there with the fact that they didn't think it was worth having that meeting, that workshop last week, based on the comments that Ken Babby had made when I talked to him in New York, that the numbers were the numbers and they were not going to change or negotiate further on the financial elements of the deal. But Ken also said in that article that they knew they had a lot of work to do and there were a lot of things to talk about. So I think there are a number of points beyond from changing the specific numbers that can allow for financial compromise, just not changing these numbers, which would be the terms, the sources, things like that of the revenue streams and all of that factor. So I do think they have a lot more to talk about. I do think the Rays people remain hopeful and optimistic of getting this done. But yeah, at some point there's going to have to be another meeting and another vote. And you know, we've heard maybe July now, so pushing it past the deadlines that they mentioned. But I think the idea, if you want to play in 29 at that stadium, I think you probably have to be in the ground by around September 1st. And that's banking on weather, right? You can't, we know what rainy seasons look like around here. And obviously, God forbid, if we run into storms again, too. So it'll be interesting to see how they have to navigate that. But I think they're ready for that challenge if they can get the go-ahead.
0: June 1st, today marks the beginning of hurricane season, so we don't even want to think about that being a possibility. But yeah, all of that does factor in. He's Mark Topkin. He's at the Trop. You can read him, Tampa Bay Times, TampaBay.com. He's going to join Ronnie Lane on Beanball or whatever that show is called coming up at 5:30. And, you know, you got our guy Chris Mathis. You know, you got him back, too. He's married. He's back. You know, he's back in the saddle. Yep.
17: The old married man now, right?
0: He sure is, boy.
17: He's going to be coming back after doing the dishes now and taking out the garbage and all that stuff.
0: Yeah, he's in for a world that he's not privy to yet, but he's going to learn the hard way. Mark, we'll talk to you later, my friend.
17: All right, sounds good. I'll enjoy it.
0: You got it. Mark Topkin. You can read him at TampaBay.com. All right, we'll step aside. When we come back, oh, I can't wait for this. You're going to hear from Chris Mathis and some of his exploits, too. The good, the bad, the ugly from the weekend that was. That is next.
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0: You see, there are two kinds of people in this world. Those who dig and those who shoot. You dig. All right, welcome back. It is the good, the bad, and the ugly. I think I screwed up that line. And I just saw the good, the bad, and the ugly. I think it was on last week. It is time for the good, the bad, and the ugly here on this program. Chris Mathis is back, and that's part of the good thing. Chris Mathis got married, honeymoon. We got him back in the fold. That was part of the good. The Rays winning 2 out of 3. That was good. Shane McClanahan getting another win yesterday continues his storybook season. A great month of May. Jonathan Aranda home run yesterday. He was great. Yesterday, another great guy, another great month of May. Aranda and McClanahan were both tremendous in the month of May where the Rays won 18 games. The Tarps off continues to turn into something, you know, on a large scale. It's taking on a life of its own, really. Tarps off. You saw our guy, Brett Phillips. He also had a birthday over the weekend along with Chris Mathis. He was out there getting involved in Tarps off and everything else, and that was fantastic as well. Two blockbuster trades in the NFL. You always want to see that. You know about Myles Garrett. He goes to the Rams for Jared Verse and a 1, 2, and 3. Incredible. And now we're getting word, yes, the long-awaited A.J. Brown trade has materialized. A.J. Brown goes from the Eagles to the Patriots in exchange for a fifth rounder in 2027 and a first round pick in 2028. So he goes for a 1 and 5. So A.J. Brown, now officially a member of the New England Patriots, that just went down. Also, how about Game 7 over the weekend on Saturday night between the Spurs and the Oklahoma City Thunder? That was incredible to watch, man. The Spurs defense, I thought, was outstanding. Victor Wembanyama was great. Steven Castle, Dylan Harper. Just outstanding job by the Spurs in winning Game 7 on the road. SGA, I thought, was phenomenal. He didn't get much in the way of help from the other guys. I thought Chet Holmgren's in the bad category. I thought he was terrible. Terrible on Saturday night. Also bad. The Rays lost on Saturday where they gave up 14 runs. I thought Junior Caminero's at the game on Friday. Junior's defense, I don't know what he was doing on Friday. That was bad as well. Now, for the ugly side, guys, I'm going to go off the sports grid. There were two things I saw over the weekend that really disturbed me living here in the Tampa Bay area. The wrong way driving incident, which unfortunately ended up being a fatal accident, was just unspeakable for me. And we've seen it, and it's got to stop. And I don't know what can possess somebody to drink that much to the point where you don't even know where the hell you're going. and you get on the wrong way of a highway, and you know that's just death waiting some innocent family, even the guilty party. So that to me was extremely disturbing to watch, as well as what you saw yesterday out in Clearwater. Well, what the hell is going on? What is this teen takeover nonsense? Because we've seen it a couple of times here in the Tampa Bay area. Here's my public service announcement to you parents out there. Know where the hell your kids are. Know what they're doing. Know what they're not doing at this point. And it ended up being, you know, ended up with somebody getting shot at the end of the day.

0: cities, that's hurtful to our tourism.
1: Yeah, it was sad. Let's get to the good. So I had a crazy 9-10 day span. The days leading up to the wedding were awesome. Spent some time with family and close friends as well up there in the hometown. Plus my buddy, he helped contribute to the wedding fund that my work family, that you also pitched into with here, Tom, helped out with a honeymoon fund. My buddy pitched in as well, which was awesome. The iHeart family was awesome. I'm so thankful and grateful for all that you guys did leading up to the wedding and the honeymoon for me. And then leading up to the honeymoon, I was worried about, or to the wedding, I was worried about the weather because it rained all day Thursday, all day Friday. And we did a small, like, house wedding. It was at a house on a lake. Like, we were banking on it to be an outdoor wedding. We needed the rain to hold off. Rained all day Thursday, all day Friday, all morning Saturday until an hour before the wedding. And then it just stopped.
0: Oh, that's great.
1: Yeah, it just stopped. And then it didn't continue raining until the next day. So for some odd reason, the rain let up for our actual ceremony and the reception. That was great. It picked back up on Sunday, but the wedding was over, so it was great. Everyone I invited family-wise was able to attend, including my 83-year-old grandfather who made a 9-hour drive at 83 years old to be there. That was so special to me.
2: Wow.
1: Very grateful for all of that, plus the best wedding cake I've ever had. And I know everybody can agree to this, whether they want to admit it or not. Usually the wedding cake looks good. It just doesn't always taste as great as it looks, right? It tastes like fondant. It's not like some crazy good cake. Well, we had an amazing wedding cake put on by a family friend. It was a butter pecan with cream cheese filling. It was incredible.
2: Wow.
1: It was really good.
2: That sounds great.
1: That was part of the good, including the honeymoon. We stayed in a small house in a very small town in Colorado called Tabernash, about an hour and a half away from Denver. Did some hiking in the Rocky Mountain National Park. Saw 2 foot of snow at some points, which was hard to believe considering the end of May. Saw some wildlife and then went on a ziplining excursion, Tom, which you ought to try sometime.
0: I saw it. You were like 1,200 feet above.
1: Yeah.
2: Wow.
1: Over a gorge with a river. Like, you could look down into a river and see these kayakers and rafters, and they looked like little ants. You were so high up.
0: Oh, dude. No thanks.
1: It was nuts, man. And I'm not going to sit here and lie to you guys. I was nervous the whole day leading up to it. Once I got strapped in and was ready to go, that went away. It was a good 60 seconds. And it went away, Tom, because what are you going to do? You're just riding, and you can't control the speed either. The wind has a lot to do with it. In fact, they had to close off the ride for 15 minutes before I went, Tom, because the wind was blowing so fast.
0: There's no way for
1: it was going so fast, it went 34 miles per hour, which is not legal.
0: Was that Mrs. Mathis's idea? Not yours, I'm guessing?
1: So it was my idea to go to that area, her idea to go ziplining, yep. And then we did it. I ended up going 17 miles per hour, so the wind let up. That was great. The bad happened to be the roads out in Colorado. Incredible views, Tom, but the most windy roads and roughest roads I've ever driven on in my life. It was uneasy for the majority of...
0: Well, in terms of like potholes and craters in the road?
1: Yeah, potholes.
0: The quality?
1: Quality of the road was terrible. It was a rough ride. Call us rough riders out west, if you will. And then the ugly was the 5.5-hour... flight delay on Sunday as we were getting set to embark on the honeymoon trip, Tom. 5.5 hours. We were getting set to fly out at 5:30. We didn't leave until after 11 from Atlanta.
2: Wow.
1: So then that caused us to miss out on the Airbnb for the first night of the honeymoon, and we had to get a hotel room right outside of Denver and Aurora simply because of the fact of the matter being I would have had to driven nearly 2 hours to the Airbnb after 1 a.m. And I just didn't feel safe going over those crazy roads and mountains at 1 a.m. So that was the ugly. And then more on the good was yesterday being my 28th birthday. Thank you, Tom, for the kind words, the birthday wishes. Thank you, Tampa Bay, as well. You guys have been awesome throughout the birthday yesterday and the wedding, the honeymoon. I really appreciate all of you guys. And so happy I made it back alive. You just never know. I mean, a lot can go wrong. I'm so grateful to be back here with you guys on these very airwaves. And it's been a great 10-day span.
2: That is fantastic, Chris Mathis. We're glad to have you back. Congratulations on a wonderful wedding.

0: and a honeymoon, and we're glad that you came back in one piece after going zip lining in windy conditions, some 1,200 feet suspended above the ground. No thanks, my friend.
1: You wouldn't try that?
0: I don't think so. Not at 1,200 feet. I don't think so.
1: Yeah, it was a little crazy, but once you got situated, it was well worth it. The weather was really nice, though, Tom. We know it's hot here, and it is truly tropical paradise right here in the Bay. But after going to Denver and that part of the country and then coming back, it felt so hot yesterday and Saturday when I came back. But then you adjust to it. I'm ready. I'm back in full swing here with the weather, and I'm happy.
0: Speaking of the weather, I saw that later on this week, there's a cold front moving through. Not cold, but a cool front is moving through later on this week, like Wednesday into Thursday. With lows in the 60s at night. What? In June? Holy cow. That would be incredible if that ends up being the case. All right, so I got the quote wrong from Clint Eastwood in Good, Bad, and Ugly. It's, you see, in this world, there's two kinds of people, my friend. Those with loaded guns and those who dig. You, Mathis, you dig.
2: And that was another ridiculously useless movie quote regurgitation from T-Kraz.
3: That guy's an asswipe.
0: Shut up, you little pecker. You're probably one of these peckers that were out in Clearwater Beach. You need to be slapped around and thrown to the back of a squad car. Spend the weekend in jail. You guys in hands rape. These kids. Parents, get a hold of them. Find out what your kids are doing. Find out where they are, too. All these kids running amok trying to start fights. Teen takeover, my ass. You know what needs to take over? A belt needs to take over. That's what needs to take over. Or finding yourself in a jail cell for the weekend. Let's see if you could take over that. Ridiculousness. All right, when we come back, Chris Mathis is coming back, fresh off his zip lining. He's going to let you know what's on tonight. Plus, ladies and gentlemen, not one, but two blockbuster trades in the NFL going down in the last few minutes. Details next.
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25: 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That man was Jeffrey Epstein, and he had set up a system designed to bring him underage girls. Local police and the federal government would investigate and, by their count, find dozens of victims. Epstein would become one of the world's most infamous predators, a man who could have faced decades in prison but served just 13 months in his own wing of a county jail.
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25: 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Truth and Lies, Jeffrey Epstein.
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2: And I am back, and of course, I'm happy the Rays are also back right here on WDAE. Eric Neander, I know you're excited. You got a great opportunity at hand here with the lowly Detroit Tigers in town. Heard right here on 95.7 WDAE, home of the Tampa Bay Rays. The official Inside Pitch show with Ronnie Lane gets underway at 5:30, followed by the pregame show. It's Chris Adams Wall with that, and then Neil Solons and Andy Freed on the call here on DAE, streaming live on the iHeartRadio app as well. So 6:40, first pitch, Rays and Tigers from Tropicana Field. Also, while you're at it, check out the free iHeartRadio app. That is the way to do it. If you do what I did, I just had my wedding, my honeymoon. It was a vacation. I was away from town. I could check out that free iHeartRadio app and bring the show with me wherever I go. And it was right there on the fingertips on the smartphone. 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That's what's on tonight, brought to you by the Holland Group Retirement Wealth Advisors. 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
1: Yes, sir. Bugs Bunny changeup with Ronnie Lane coming up at 5:30 to get you set for the Rays and the Tigers tonight at the Trop with Griffin Jacks on the mound. We'll get into the Rays lineup coming up in a matter of moments. But the breaking news today out of the NFL was big. June the 1st, which means from a cap perspective, a salary cap perspective, it was advantageous to make certain deals. So two deals went down. One we knew was going to go down, and one that kind of came out of nowhere but was really kind of bouncing around NFL circles over the last week, and that was Myles Garrett. Myles Garrett traded today by the Cleveland Browns to the LA Rams. The Rams get Myles Garrett, if you can believe that. In exchange, 25-year-old Jared Verse, a kid out of Florida State, is going back to Cleveland along with a first-round pick, a second-round pick, and a third-round pick. So the Browns really got a good haul. Jared Verse is an exceptional player. He's 5 years younger than Myles Garrett, and a one and a two and a three. You can't argue with that if you're the Browns. They probably should have done this last offseason. They signed Myles Garrett to the four-year, $160 million deal, and look, they were going nowhere. And now what this does for the Browns is this gives them all the ammunition they need for next year's draft. They now have two first-round picks in the 2027 draft. They have right now 11 picks total in order to maneuver around and find their quarterback of the future potentially next year in the draft. As for the Rams, look, they're going for it. You get Myles Garrett, who signed for five more years. He's 30 years old. He's coming off an all-time great year, 23 sacks, single-season sack record in the NFL. He joins a really good defense. He joins a great team. The Rams, in my opinion, were the odds-on favorite to win the Super Bowl. Now they got Myles Garrett. Now they're the heavy favorites. Now, a lot can happen in terms of injuries and everything else. But right now, from top to bottom, the Los Angeles Rams have by far, I think, the best roster in the NFL. And the Bucs will see the Rams this year, and that should be interesting. The Bucs will also see the Cleveland Browns, as we know. Bucs opening up at Cincinnati, and then week two, their home opener. Baker Mayfield gets a shot at his former team, the Cleveland Browns, now with Jared Verse on their roster. And then later on this year, we're still going to see the matchup. I wanted to see Tristan Wirfs against Myles Garrett. We thought it was going to happen week two with the Buccaneers taking on the Cleveland Browns in their home opener. And now we're going to see that matchup still take place. Hopefully, both guys are still healthy. We're going to end up seeing the Buccaneers against the Rams, week 17 at Ray J. Tristan Wirfs against Myles Garrett. I can't wait. Can't wait. And the other trade that went down, and you knew this was going to happen, A.J. Brown is leaving the Eagles. He gets traded to the New England Patriots for a first-round pick and a fifth-round pick.
3: There's a lot that you guys don't know. In fact, you don't know what you don't know.
4: Here's what I do know. This is the greatest day of my life professionally. A.J. Brown and his books get to go up now to New England. I don't have to deal with him his ass anymore. A.J. Brown, gone. Jalen Hurts has got to be really happy. Now A.J. Brown goes up to New England. They sign Romeo Doubs in the offseason. That's an interesting 1-2 combination. Kayshon Boutte apparently has not been showing up in the voluntary offseason workouts for the Patriots. And word is there could be a trade involving him at some point. And some Bucs fans, hey, how come the Bucs didn't call about Myles Garrett? I assume maybe Jason Light could have checked in. You know, they tried to get Trey Hendrickson. They didn't get it. They drafted Reuben Bain in round one. But when you talk about the price it took to get Myles Garrett out of Cleveland, I don't think the Buccaneers are going to do that. A one, a two, and a three, and potentially Yaya Diaby on top of that. I don't think the Buccaneers are doing that.
5: Say that again.
1: Yes, Jason. And you know it to be true. Look, I think it's fine. Unfortunately, like, if you have visions or goals of trying to get to the Super Bowl, yeah, the Rams are going to be standing firmly in your way now with Myles Garrett on their team. And look, on paper, the Rams look like the best team in the league. Let's see how the actual games play out. Let's see who stays healthy for 17 games, plus the playoffs. And that's something that's going to be a factor as well. We can't just sit here and say, you know, the Rams are the overwhelming favorite. I think they are, certainly on paper. But as we know, you know, there's going to be a lot that plays into it. The Rams play in maybe the toughest division in the NFL. The defending Super Bowl champion Seahawks probably have something to say about the Rams being the favorites. And then you have the 49ers with Mike Evans on their team and all the traveling that they're going to do this upcoming season. Boy, what a fun season it's going to be. By the way, we are now 100 days away from the kickoff of the NFL season. That first game between the Patriots, now with A.J. Brown, against the defending Super Bowl champion Seattle Seahawks. We're 100 days away from the opener in the NFL. All right, 3 hours are in the books. What a show it's been on this beautiful Overreaction Monday. Is that an overreaction? That the Rams are the overwhelming favorites?
6: What the hell kind of question is that?
1: It's not a question. It's a legitimate question, Sean McVay. You've got to be really happy after how unhappy you looked when your boss took Ty Simpson with the 13th pick. And now they get Myles Garrett. Wow. We'll come back, talk about that. You know, the Buccaneers are obviously the favorites in the NFC South, but could they get out of the NFC? Yeah, the Rams will have plenty to say about that. By the way, it also is worth mentioning that this year the Super Bowl will be at SoFi, the home of the Rams and the Chargers, too, by the way. But the Rams, who remember the year after the Bucs won the Super Bowl, the Bucs became the first team that won a Super Bowl in their own home stadium. The very next year, that 2021 season, the Rams pulled it off. The Rams in SoFi won the Super Bowl in their own stadium. They may have an opportunity to pull it off again. They could be the first team in NFL history to win the Super Bowl in their own home stadium twice, with the Super Bowl taking place at SoFi after this season. Interesting. All right, when we come back, more on that. We got the final drive. We got 30 minutes to go. Ronnie Lane coming up with backdoor breaking ball at 5:30 to get you set for the Rays and the Tigers.
4: Can the Rays, coming off an 18-win month with some guys who got hot, who's hot and who's not, and we'll give you the starting lineups for tonight's game and a major opportunity awaiting the Rays over the next couple of weeks. We'll tell you why next.
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20: It's the French Open, where every point is a battle on clay. I'd know. I competed there for decades. 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
3: Rubber off, I'm playing hardball. 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
5: You're going to like this guy, he's all right. 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
16: Yeah, it was just cleaner all the way around. It starts with pitching and defense. Shane going out and putting together a good performance and, you know, getting us out of the first inning clean. And then us, Aranda coming up big with a homer in the first to get on the board early. Defense was great all night, I feel like, behind them. And we came through with a couple hits when we had runners in scoring position. I feel like we've done a really good job of getting runners in scoring position, especially in less than two outs.
4: Taylor Walls and the Rays, fresh off taking 2 out of 3 over the weekend against the last-place Angels. We'll welcome in the last-place Tigers at Tropicana Field tonight. Rays in first place on June the 1st at 36-20. The previous four times they were in first place on June the 1st, they were playing October baseball. Good afternoon, Tampa Bay. Welcome back. 5:05 on your ride home. 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We are live inside the Rood Air and Water Studios of WTAE. Great to have you with us. Chris Mathis is back. Great to have him back in the saddle. On the other side, of course, you there.
22: Well, Chris is doing a great job.
4: Yeah, he is doing a great job there. Godwin or Mathis? There, Jason Light.
23: Yes, it is.
4: Yes, it is. We got the final drive coming up. We're off the air at the bottom of the hour. Can of corn with Ronnie Lane coming up to get you set for the Rays and the Tigers. Griffin Jack's on the mound against Ty Madden. A couple of right-handers going head-to-head. The Rays coming off an 18-win month of May. They had a number of guys really flourishing in the month of May. Shane McClanahan, you saw him yesterday, got his 6th win, ERA of 2.45. Shane McClanahan was 4-0 with an ERA of 1.41 in the month of May. He's hot. You know who else was hot? Jonathan Aranda in the month of May. Aranda homering yesterday on May the 31st. So he goes out with a bang. Aranda hit .374 in May. 4 home runs, 18 RBI, OPS over 1,000. He's well on his way to being an all-star yet again. Jonathan Aranda getting it done for your Tampa Bay Rays now with 43 RBI. The dude is on pace to drive in almost 130 runs this season. That's unreal. Jonathan Aranda playing some great baseball. Richie Palacios hit .288 in May. Junior Caminero hit .305. He was pretty good. You know, Yandy Diaz over the last 15 days of May hit .375. He hit .284 for the month of May. Not bad. So the Rays had quite a few guys who did exceptionally well last month. But here we are. It's June the 1st. Hurricane season starts today. It's a new month. And hopefully a new month will mean good things for Chandler Simpson, who, unlike some of the guys I just talked about, did not have a good month of May. Chandler Simpson at .245 in May, with just 3 stolen bases, he got caught 5 times. So, Kevin Cash was talking about it the other day. Maybe the entire league is being very mindful of Chandler Simpson and the things that he likes to do. So it's now time for Chandler Simpson to maybe make those adjustments, get back to his game. I think he's got the work ethic and the bat-to-ball ability to get back on a hot streak. I still have confidence in him. It's not a physical thing. He appears to be fine physically. And I think a new month will do him some good. Chandler Simpson is in the lineup, even though there's a righty on the mound, and you've noticed this, and I think the Rays have noticed this as well. The fact that he has struggled over the last couple of weeks.
23: Yes, you
4: have struggled there, Chandler. And usually, you should be in the leadoff spot, but the Rays, because of his struggles, are not hitting Chandler Simpson in the leadoff spot, even with a righty on the mound tonight in time out. Yandy Diaz is hitting leadoff tonight for your Tampa Bay Rays against Ty Madden. Yandy's the DH. Yandy's hitting 310. He's having a really good season. Jonathan Aranda, we just talked about him. Another guy having a really good season. Aranda is at first base, hitting second. Richie Palacios, who hit 288 in the month of May, he's at second base. The Rays have bumped him up to third in the batting order. That's interesting tonight. Palacios hitting third, playing second. Junior Caminero is at third base in the cleanup spot. Chandler Simpson, you're in the lineup tonight. You are hitting fifth tonight, playing left field.
1: Yes, sir.
4: Yes, sir, you are. New month, you know? New outlook? Maybe Chandler Simpson can get back on the right track tonight. He is hitting fifth. Victor Mesa Jr. is in right field, hitting sixth. Cedric Mullins is in center field. He's batting seventh. Cedric Mullins hit 260 with eight RBI and four stolen bases in May, so he was better in the month of May than he had been in March and April, certainly. Hunter Fiducia is behind the plate, hitting eighth. And Taylor Walls is at shortstop, batting ninth. Walls with no home runs, but he came very, very close to a grand slam yesterday. He got robbed, in fact, by former Ray, Jose Siri.
6: Tom, how we doing?
4: Oh, we're doing great, Taylor, and sorry about your luck yesterday. Grand slam would have been awesome. But Jose Siri, look, that's one thing he did well here with the Rays. He was pretty good defensively, and, you know, he was a loafer. He did dog it at times. He struck out way too much. And he hung around Wander Franco too much. It's all you need to know on that front.
7: Here's a swing and a line drive straightaway center with Siri moving back to his right, reaches out and dropped the baseball.
4: Where'd you get that, Chris Mathis?
8: I just whipped it up. I went in the audio archive, searched up Jose Siri, and it said drop ball from Jose Siri.
4: Wow, that was a couple of years ago. That's an interesting get. Andy Freed was on the call that one. Andy Freed and the great Neil Solon's on the call tonight on Rays Radio. Don't forget, ladies and gentlemen, at the bottom of the hour, our coverage of Rays baseball will begin. Ronnie Lane with Buzz the Tower coming up at 5:30.
7: Had it in the mid and dropped it.
4: We heard that a couple of times. Jose Siri was very nonchalant, but I mean, he would make great plays. He's got a great arm. Every once in a while, he will flash that big playability defensively.
8: Well, every blind squirrel finds a nut, so. He had a mural up, right, just outside of the suite area, Tom. We frequented it, fortunately, a couple of times, and you took a selfie with him a time or two, right?
4: I did, yeah. I remember that. That's funny that you remember that part.
8: Of course I did, Tom.
4: That's fantastic.
8: It's been a long-running joke.
4: Yeah, it sure has. A lot of people getting on my case when I was not happy with Jose Siri at the time. Oh, leave him alone. Yeah, he's a good Ray. He's better than he's not here. Oh, come on.
9: No. You insulted him a little bit.
4: I didn't insult anybody. Come on, Gay. Fix me up a drink. Come on, give me a drink. You know, try to break up my party. All right, the final drive is coming up. And Ronnie Lane with catcher's interference at the bottom of the hour. So the Rays are in the midst of a really favorable stretch. They just faced the last place team in the LA Angels of Anaheim. They took two out of three. Guess what, folks? The next four series that the Rays will play are against last place teams. They get the Tigers tonight. Terrible. No Tarek Skubal. They got a whole bunch of guys on the injured list. The one guy I'm kind of looking forward to seeing is Kevin McGonigal, their rookie shortstop. He's good. And he's batting leadoff tonight for the Tigers against Griffin Jacks, who's on the mound for the Rays. So I'm kind of interested in looking to see what he brings to the table. But he's been pretty good so far this season. But the Tigers are a last-place team. And then this weekend, the Rays will go down to Miami to take on the Marlins. The Marlins are currently in last place in the NL East. And then after that, the Rays will come back home next week, and guess what? They'll take on another last-place team in the Boston Red Sox. And then the Rays will hit the road. They'll go out west. Their first stop will be in Anaheim against the Angels team that they just saw over the weekend. Another last-place team. So, that's five straight series against last-place teams. You just saw the Angels, and then you'll have Tigers, Marlins, Red Sox, and then the Angels again. So the Rays have a golden opportunity, guys, in front of them to stack up some wins against some last-place competition over the next couple of weeks. And then when they go to the left coast, they'll see the Angels, and then they'll visit the Dodgers. Not a last-place team, obviously. Really good team. Who is supposedly in the mix for one, Tarek Skubal. So there's a lot of talk out there about the Rays maybe going big-name hunting by the trade deadline. We're 2 months away from the trade deadline. Interesting article this morning in The Athletic. Jim Bowden wrote the article, and he wrote about the Tampa Bay Rays being one of seven teams maybe in the mix for Tarek Skubal. And here's what Jim Bowden had to say about the Rays. The Rays are my sleeper team to land Skubal. As team president, Eric Neander is one of the smartest executives in the game and has a long history of making stealth attempts to acquire players like Shohei Ohtani and Freddie Freeman. The Rays farm system is loaded, and they could get creative making an offer, starting with outfielder Theo Gillen, their top prospect, and right-handers Anderson Brito and Ty Nichols. And they can finish the proposal with shortstop Victor Valdez. A strong package of these four prospects would really bode well for the future of the Tigers and at the same time give the Rays a legitimate shot at getting back to the World Series. That is Jim Bowden, who says that the Rays could be players for Tarek Skubal. I think Eric Neander will inquire. He will, as he does with a lot of different possibilities. And Bowden mentioned in this article, yes, they tried to trade for Shohei Ohtani, almost got him. That was back in 2023. That became more of a story last week, as Ken Rosenthal mentioned it. But it was known at the time that the Rays were interested. And then when Freddie Freeman became a free agent, the Rays put forth an offer of about $150 million. So they went hard after Freeman, who took a little bit more money, went to the Dodgers. He made the right call. He's won two World Series. And when Aaron Judge became a free agent, the Rays made an offer for him as well. So Eric Neander is going to swing for the fences. Now, you know, could this be the year that maybe the Rays will make good on their attempt to get a big name? Tarek Skubal, I think they'll investigate, but between what it will take to acquire him, I don't think, look, the Rays are not in the business of mortgaging four of their top prospects for a rent-a-player. I don't believe that they will sign Skubal to a contract of $40 to $50 million a year on a long-term deal. Let's say it's 8 years. And look, with enough teams in on the bidding on Tarek Skubal, and we don't know, the other X factor is what happens after the season with the collective bargaining agreement. Is there a cap, a true salary cap, which is what the owners want to employ? Or are we going to stay with what we currently have? Maybe there'll be a floor. Maybe at the bare minimum, there's a floor which will force the Rays to spend more money. Maybe sooner than they would want to. I think the Rays want to spend more money on payroll. I think they eventually want to do it once they get their new stadium. And there are some talks taking place behind closed doors in terms of getting to that final draft of the MOU. I think they're making some headway there. But I think the Rays want to spend more money on payroll when the new stadium opens up. Well, guess what? They may have to do it sooner than that. They may have to do it as soon as next year in terms of getting there at that point if there's a floor implemented. Right now, the Rays are paying about $87 to $89 million on their payroll. The owner's salary cap floor that they proposed to the players was $171 million. So that's almost twice what the Rays' payroll is now. You may have to nearly double your payroll. And the players kind of had a soft floor at about $150 million. So it feels like maybe there's a floor coming at some point. All right, time for the final drive. Let's go.
0: The final drive.
4: We saw him out there again, writing himself a storybook type of season. Sugar Shane, Shane McClanahan, the pride of USF, got another win yesterday. He was incredible in the month of May, going 4-0 with an ERA of 1.41. He's been great at home. Opponents are hitting barely 180 against him. And right now, he's on pace to win 17 or 18 games this coming season. I think 14 or 15 wins is absolutely in the forecast, realistic for Shane McClanahan, as long as he stays healthy. Shane McClanahan, right now, projected and on his way to being an all-star for the third time and on his way to being perhaps the American League comeback player of the year.
0: The final drive.
4: Yeah. So great job there out of Shane McClanahan. Let's go to our phones. Ronnie Lane is coming up at the bottom of the hour with Charging the Mound. Chris is in Gulfport. Chris, welcome to the show. You got about 30 seconds.
1: All right. I'll make it quick like my honeymoon. the biggest question I have is who started this narrative about the Rays having this stacked, loaded farm system? And I say this as a since day one Rays fan, for a stacked farm system, we can't produce a catcher that can throw anybody out at second base, and I'm still perplexed as to how Cedric Mullins is still getting an everyday opportunity to play. We can carry Taylor Walls because he is elite playing defense, and we can handle his 200 batting average. But a center fielder whose best days seem to be behind him, who's an average arm, covers ground, and doesn't hit well, and with this elite farm system, we've got nobody to bring up? Just curious.
4: Well, nobody at this point, Chris, and I appreciate the phone call, and I think Cedric Mullins was better last month. The Rays are paying him $7 million plus. He's really good defensively. I think we'll agree to disagree on his defense. He's good defensively. Better than average, 100%. I think you're undercutting Cedric Mullins' ability there. And the Rays do have one of the top farm systems. Keith Law recently did an analyzation of the top farm systems. And look, the Brewers farm system, and I was reading about them. Holy cow. I mean, they are stacked. The Brewers are a team. Like they did several years back when they made that trade for CC Sabathia, they could very well throw in some prospects in a move for Tarek Skubal. I would certainly not rule them out. The Dodgers have a good farm system. Rays farm system's pretty good. And, you know, there's quite a few teams out there. The Dodgers, just an embarrassment of riches, man. They have, like, current and future MVPs on their team, and they have a deep farm system as well. And I think the Yankees have some pretty good prospects that they can dangle for Tarek Skubal. I think it's one of those big market teams that ends up getting Skubal. Teams that can afford to send away the prospects as well as have a chance to re-sign them. So it's twofold. It's do you have the prospects and do you have the money to re-sign Skubal? Do the Rays have the prospects to get a deal done for Skubal? Yes. Could they sign him? I don't think so. Especially when he's approaching age 30 and he's already had one elbow procedure, albeit a minor one. I don't think the Rays would take that chance. I think they'll be in it for some other big name players. We got 2 months to talk about it. All right, that's going to wrap it up. Great to have you back, Chris Mathis.
8: Thank you, Tom. Happy to be back here, and it's going to be an awesome week back here at DAE. Let's do it.
4: Let's do it. Our thanks to Mark Topkin for coming on, Rays Insider, TampaBay.com. He's going to be on with Ronnie Lane coming up next with Check Swing. to get you set for the Rays and the Tigers. We'll be back tomorrow. Rays player will join us tomorrow. Take it or leave it. Fill in the blank. Rays baseball coming your way next. You're dismissed.
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6: Your first place Rays continue their six-game homestand with the first of three versus the Detroit Tigers tonight at the Trop. 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Andy Freed and Neil Solons will have the call beginning at 6:30 with first pitch slated for 6:40. Chris Adams-Wall is standing by at the Trop with the official Rays pregame show at 6 with guests that always include Rays two-time American League Manager of the Year, Kevin Cash. Inside Pitch and Rays Baseball tonight being produced by Jason Barringer. Setting the Table is presented by St. Pete Mitsubishi. The Rays continue their six-game homestand tonight with the first of three against the American League Central's Detroit Tigers. Yesterday, the Rays wrapped up the month of May with their 18th win of the month, beating the Angels 5-2. The Rays also won their sixth straight series at home this season and finished May with an 18-8 record. You couple that with 18 wins to begin the season in March and April, and that marks the first time in franchise history that the Rays have won 18 or more games in back-to-back months. This is kind of cool, too, really. After all the negative preseason forecasts for the Rays, Tampa Bay finished May in first place in the American League East. So we are officially past the one-third mark of the season, and the Rays lead the division over the Yankees. The Rays have accomplished this feat four times in franchise history, 08, 2010, 2021, and 2023. All four times that the Rays led the American League East on June 1st, the Rays made it to the postseason. Maybe a sign of things to come, right? In the series-clinching win versus the Angels yesterday, All-Star first baseman Jonathan Aranda gave the Rays the early lead with this first-inning blast.
7: Big leg kick in the pitch, drill deep down the right field line, towards the foul pole, and gone! Home run! Jonathan Aranda went down and got it, and the Rays lead 1-0.
6: Andy Freed with a call is heard here on Rays Radio yesterday afternoon. Jonathan Aranda has put together a huge month of May, hitting .374 for the month, with a .464 on-base percentage and a .560 slugging percentage. He has homered four times and driven in 18 runs this month. He is second in the American League in total runs batted in with 43. Get this, Aranda entered May with a .228 batting average. That's right, he was batting .228 on May 1st. He has raised his overall batting average 62 points to .290 as we begin play tonight on June 1st. The Rays are now 25-7 when they score first this season, and overall, the Rays improved to a major league best 21-6 at home this season. Other impressive numbers through the first third of the season. The Rays are now 10-1-1 in series against American League competition and 12-6-1 in series overall. The Rays began play tonight 36-20, leading the American League East by a game and a half over the second place Yankees, who are at 36-23. And the Rays are one of only five teams in the American League with a winning record. All right, questions to be answered in tonight's game against the Tigers. Will the Rays score four more runs tonight against Detroit? Well, the reason I'm asking is the Rays are 30-6 on the season when they score.

0: Outfielder Riley Green is really struggling. He's hitting only 185 over his last seven games with 11 strikeouts. Who's hot for your first place raise? Well, you don't even have to think about that. It is Jonathan Aranda. He is in fuego. He's on a 9-game hitting streak, trying to stretch that to 10 tonight. And he's hitting 480 over his last seven games with 3 homers and 5 runs batted in. Who's not hot for the Rays right now? Speedster Chandler Simpson is scuffling a little bit over his last 7 games, hitting 226 with 5 strikeouts and no stolen bases. Who's hot and who's not was presented by the Holland Group Retirement Wealth Advisors in baseball and in finances. 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
0: Tonight's pitching matchup is presented by Barto Ford. Tiger skipper A.J. Hinch is going with 26-year-old righty Ty Madden tonight. Madden will be making his first start of the season. He enters tonight's game with no decisions, having worked 11 and a third innings out of the pen with a 2.38 ERA and 12 strikeouts in those 11 and a third innings. He's got a real nice whip, too, under one at 0.79. His longest outing was against the Royals on May 9th, where he worked 6, giving up 3 earned on 2 hits with a pair of walks and 5 punch-outs. He relies on a 6-pitch arsenal spearheaded by his 94-mile-an-hour four-seamer and his 88-mile-an-hour cutter. He's got a 92-mile-an-hour sinker. Madden will also throw a slider, a splitter, and a curveball. Kevin Cash and the Rays will counter with converted right-handed reliever Griffin Jacks. Jacks has pitched to a 2.42 ERA as a starter, working 22 and a third innings through his first 6 starts. Now, in his last start, he had to be removed after only 2 innings after being hit

0: Well, the line drive in the back. That line drive was clocked at over 100 miles an hour. Luckily, fortunately, he is okay, and Jax has been pretty good. As a starter, using his heavy sweeper and mid-90s fastball, he also throws a sinking fastball in the mid-90s, plus a changeup, a curveball, and a cutter. 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All right, let's head to that Central Florida Behavioral Health Network DAE hotline. 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Longtime Rays insider for the Tampa Bay Times, Mark Topkin, is standing by. And, Mark, I'm wondering if you've recovered from all the shirtless people hanging out at the Trop on Friday night.
1: Yeah, you know, the one person we were looking for and didn't see, Ronnie, was T. Kraz, and he apparently had it all planned out and said you told him not to do it. I don't know that I really buy that.
0: I did advise him not to do that. You know, a couple of guys from the morning show came up and said, you know, sat with me and T. Kraz and said, hey, you guys going to, you know, join us? And we went, that would be a no. But anyway, let's get to the Rays because, you know, after a little bit of a downturn where they lost four games in a row, they bounced back with a nice series win yesterday. So they got to be feeling pretty good about themselves. I want to ask you first and foremost about Jonathan Aranda. Has that guy put together a month of May or what, Mark?
1: Yeah, he certainly has, Ronnie. And you know, I think he leads the American League for the month in hits and batting average and in on-base percentage. So, you know, the homers were down maybe just a drop. The RBI is down just a drop. But he has done so much for this team. And yeah, they'll have a Player of the Month awards get announced, I think, Wednesday this week. And if not a winner, he certainly needs to be in the top finishers in that category for the American League because, I mean, when you just see it on a daily basis, how much he helps his team and the quality of the at-bats he has, it's been pretty remarkable.
0: No doubt about that. Mark Topkin from the Tampa Bay Times with us on the CFBHN hotline here on WDAE. And, Mark, I thought, and you tell me what you thought, I thought over the weekend, save that Saturday game, that was a debacle. But I thought for the most part the Rays got back to playing Rays baseball this weekend, winning the series. I know it's the Angels and they're not doing great this year, but a series win is a series win, man.
1: Yeah, and I agree with you. I think yesterday specifically they played much more like they had been playing. You saw some of the small ball offense. You know, you saw a home run. You saw some decent pitching. You saw some really good defense. I think you saw a bunch of things that were very similar to what you're used to seeing from the Rays. And, you know, this is a pocket of the schedule, Ronnie, where they really need to take advantage of it. The Angels came in as the worst team in the American League. They're now been surpassed by winning that one game by the Tigers, who are now the worst team in the American League. And they've lost 21 of their last 25. The Rays have three games against them. Then they go to Miami, where the Marlins have fallen off from their earlier pace this season, where they were doing okay. Then they come back here and play the Red Sox, who we know have been struggling, and then they go back out west and they play the Angels first. Then they play the Dodgers after that. But they've got a pocket of schedule here where, you know, they always talk about winning series is you know, if you do that at that pace. But you also have to balance out the times you're not going to win a series. So there's probably a couple of these series that putting some sweeps in the books would be very beneficial for the Rays going forward.
0: No doubt about that, Mark. And I know you guys talked to Kevin before each game. And, you know, they're facing the Tigers now for three. And you mentioned how favorable the schedule is. Is there any concern or do you detect any concern by Kevin Cash on the lack of motivation for the guys in games against, you know, teams that are not doing so well like the Angels and the Tigers?
1: Yeah, I think if they hadn't had that rough stretch in Baltimore, that might be a concern. But I think that opened their eyes when they realized that they kind of got spanked around up there a little bit and realizing that, you know, you can come in with a better record, but that doesn't mean you're going to win the game. And certainly, you know, that extra inning game where they couldn't put them away and then losing the next two. And that Wednesday game was pretty ugly as well. So in the ugly game contest, Wednesday night in Baltimore and Saturday here are probably 1-2. So I do think that they have to, you know, realize how quickly it can turn, right? You lose four in a row.
0: Yeah.
1: Then they come back. They beat the Angels Friday. Then they lose the ugly game Saturday. You've lost 5 out of 6 at that point, and two of them pretty bad performances, the Wednesday and Saturday game. So I think that should have been a wake-up call if there was any concern. I don't think this group lends itself to that, just kind of the way they seem to go about it. But I certainly think that would have been a warning sign if they had felt that way to realize – how quickly this can turn.
0: I couldn't believe before yesterday's game, I saw your post on X or Twitter or whatever you want to call it about Craig Kimbrell going on the IL. It seems like every day somebody goes on the IL. What's going on there?
1: Yeah, I mean, that was a weird one, right? They signed him Tuesday. He pitched Tuesday night. He looked good. Cash commented after the game, like, I think he could help us. And then, you know, no reason to think he wasn't fine Wednesday. Thursday was the off day. Turned 38, as we joked with him. Maybe he just was feeling his age a little bit. But came in Friday and felt some soreness on the top of his wrist. And then when he threw, it didn't get better. It felt a little more of a concern. And he said it was kind of a mutual decision between him and the trainers of realizing that, you know, if you pitch through it and aggravate it now and it bothers you all year, that's not good. You know, and we talk about how these guys are all synced up and that delivery is such a finely tuned, right. You know, it's a representation of a finely tuned body. And he said, you know, if he starts compensating for that and something else starts hurting, you know, shoulder, elbow, something like that, you don't want that to happen either. So, you know, it was weird. It was surprising. I think it was stunning to him and to the Rays, but the decision was made, you know, put him on the IL. You already had 3 days down because you could backdate it 3 days. So, you know, take 12 days and get him right because they do. And Cash said yesterday pregame, he said that they feel like, you know, even with the numbers, what they are, he's got like a 6 ERA with the Mets and the one game with the Rays, but that they really do feel he can help them, that, you know, Joe Madden's called the under the hood stuff, but, you know, the numbers that they're kind of privy to lead them to believe that he's going to be able to help them this year. So they wanted to play it safe. But yeah, it was weird to have a guy sign, pitch well, and then with nothing else happening, suddenly end up on the IL.
0: All right. He's Mark Topkin of the Tampa Bay Times. You can read him in the paper on Wednesdays and Sundays and every day at TampaBay.com. Have fun covering the game tonight, Mark. We'll talk to you tomorrow.
1: All right, Ronnie. Sounds good, buddy.
0: You got it, man. That is Mark Topkin of the Times. On the way next, I've got your starting lineups and my Rays lock of the game. 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
0: All right, tonight's starting lineups are presented by Reese Windows. The fine rookie, Kevin McGonigal, will lead off for Ty Madden. For A.J. Hinch's Detroit Tigers, Dylan Dingler will bat second. He'll play center. McGonagall, of course, playing shortstop. Kerry Carpenter will hit third and play left field. Riley Green in the cleanoff slot. He's the DH tonight. Spencer Torkelson is at first base hitting fifth. Colt Keith is the third baseman. He will hit sixth. Wenzel Perez is in center field. Hayu Lee is the second baseman tonight for the Detroit Tigers. And Zach McKinstry is in right field hitting ninth. So again, for the Tigers, McGonagall, Dingler, and Carpenter, Green, Torkelson, and Keith, Perez, Yuli, and McKinstry. For Kevin Cash's Rays, Yandy Diaz back in the leadoff spot. He's the DH. Jonathan Aranda, red hot Jonathan Aranda at first base. He will hit second. Richie Palacios is hitting third tonight. Junior Caminero hitting cleanup tonight. Palacios is at second. Junior at third. Chandler Simpson in the five-hole playing left field. Victor Mesa Jr. is in right field. He'll hit sixth. Cedric Mullins is in center hitting seventh. Hunter Fiducia is behind the plate hitting eighth. And Taylor Walls is a shortstop. Should have had a grand slam last night. Doggone Siri. Yesterday, should I say. Anyway, the lineup, again, Diaz, Aranda, and Palacios, Caminero, Simpson, and Mesa Jr., Mullins, Fiducia, and Walls for Kevin Cash's Rays. 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You can win $25,000 in new windows from Reese Windows and Doors. 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That is SAFE to 20129. Tonight's lock of the game is presented by Rude Air and Water. My Rays lock of the game, all right, really. I mean, who else is it going to be? You got to go with a hot, hot hand. And that, of course, is Mr. Jonathan Aranda, who is on an absolute tear right now. Aranda is in the throes of a 9-game hitting streak, trying to stretch that to 10 tonight. He led all of Major League Baseball, you know the numbers, with a .374 batting average in May. He had 4 homers, 9 extra base hits, 18 runs batted in. So tonight, against the righty, making his first start of the season for Detroit, I've got Jonathan Aranda smashing a couple of more hits, including one for extra bases. And I have him driving in a run as well. He does that well, too. Jonathan Aranda is my Rays lock of the game tonight versus the Detroit Tigers. Tonight's lock of the game was presented by Cool Vibes Air Conditioning, certified Rude partner. 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
0: Yeah, your keys to the game are being brought to you by Moss Nissan. My top key to victory tonight for your first place raise is to jump on those Tigers early. Score early and often, and it will be very deflating to a Tigers team that is going very badly right now. They are tied with the Rockies for the worst records in baseball, and they just got swept in a three-game series on the south side of Chicago by the White Sox. Two, have tonight's starting pitcher Griffin Jacks work a quality start, going six innings and giving up three or fewer runs. If the Rays do those two things alone tonight, I think they're going to be in pretty good shape for another W to begin another series. The Tigers have been awful on the road this season. 8 wins and 24 losses, and we know how good the Rays have been at the Trop. Keys to the game were presented by Moss Nissan, where their goal is to never lose your business over price. They've got three locations, Tampa, Newport Richey, and Brooksville, and online at mossnissan.com. You've been listening to The Inside Pitch, presented by our good friends at the Central Florida Behavioral Health Network and the Department of Children and Families. The official Rays pregame show right around the corner. Chris Adams Wall is standing by at the Trop. And you'll also hear from skipper Kevin Cash, your two-time American League Manager of the Year. That is all coming up next at 6 o'clock on the official Rays pregame show. Don't forget, first pitch is at 6:40 tonight. Our show produced by Jason Barringer. He'll be producing baseball all night for you. Go Rays.
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23: The pitch. Swing and a ground ball. Base hit up the middle. Richie Palacios gets the wave home. Throw to the plate by Kwan is cut off. And Ryan Vallade strikes.

0: Rays manager Kevin Cash. Take you inside the clubhouse and check in with the guys who will bring you today's play-by-play, Andy Freed and Neil Solons.
1: One ball, two strikes. Righty on righty. The pitch. Swing and a miss. He got him. And Kevin Kelly, Van Stanton, and the Yankees leave him loaded.
0: The Rays pregame show starts right now with your host, Chris Adams-Wall.
2: From Tropicana Field in downtown St. Petersburg, Florida, this is the Rays Radio pregame show. And hello again, everyone. My name is Chris Adams-Wall. Jason Behringer is back at our network studios, and your Tampa Bay Rays are still at home getting ready for game one of this three-game series against the Detroit Tigers, a team that is just 22-38 coming into today's game. That is tied for the worst record in all of Major League Baseball. But we know that they are a very talented team. We also know that they are without Tarek Skubal, but the Tigers are probably a lot better than that 22-38 record. This was a team that came to within one win of going to the ALCS last season against the Toronto Blue Jays. They came up short in that 15-inning marathon against the Seattle Mariners last season, but they do come in on a four-game losing streak. The Rays, meanwhile, they are coming off of a series win against the Los Angeles Angels, a big 5-2 victory yesterday. So the Rays still have the best record in the American League at 36-20, and the third best record now in Major League Baseball behind only the Atlanta Braves and the Los Angeles Dodgers. And today the Rays will send Griffin Jacks to the mound. The righty is 1-3 with a 3.60 ERA. He will go up against another right-hander in Ty Madden, who is 0-0 with an ERA of 2.38. And we'll see if the Rays, who have the second most wins in franchise history through the first 2 months of the season, entering the month of June. Today is June 1st, of course. And we'll see if they can get their 37th win of the season here in the series opener against A.J. Hinch's Detroit Tigers. But I do want to bring on the voices of the Rays for the first time today. That's, of course, Andy Freed and Neil Solons. And Andy, it seems after this weekend, despite that hiccup on Saturday, that the Rays are back on track.
3: Who are you again? No, it's really good to have you back, Chris. And it is to win a series. I mean, when a team is coming in struggling like that, obviously you'd like to take them all, but that's a really hard thing to do against any team. And the Angels had one big inning over the weekend. That was the ninth inning in the middle game, Neil. But overall, the Rays pretty much played their game. Some of the timely hits are harder to come by, but they pitched well enough. They beat the Angels, and now the Tigers come in, and they've been struggling even more than the Angels.
4: Which is hard to fathom. I mean, I look at that roster for Detroit and go, wait, they have the worst record in baseball right now, tied with the Rockies? This is the same Tigers team that had the best record in baseball at this time a year ago. It's hard to fathom, but that's where they are. And you can only beat the teams in front of you, so hopefully the Rays continue to play well at home.
2: Yeah, and if they do play well at home, it'll probably be because Griffin Jacks had another good start. We know what happened to him in Baltimore, so we'll see if he's healthy. I think he is, but he only went two innings last time out.
3: Both these pitchers have had to deal with comebackers. Ty Madden for the Tigers got nailed right on the arm and had to miss some time. But as far as Griffin Jacks goes, you'll hear Kevin Cash put a kind of positive spin on this in referring to the fact that they have to watch their innings anyway. And I think that's a little sneak preview as this year goes along, Neil. As you full well know, guys that they're going to have to pull back on a little bit. And in the end, if Jax's back is okay, which it is, or he wouldn't be on the mound today, it's not the worst thing in the world.
4: No, it's not. With the moves they've made on the roster, they've added a little more depth on the bullpen. So yesterday, they really didn't have to dig too deep into the pen, even though Shane went just the five innings. They used, what, three relievers? So that means five guys didn't pitch. So and Brian Baker should be available today, too. So they have a full allotment of relievers. If Griffin Jax gives you a good five, you got a chance.
2: And hopefully he does. The Rays, of course, have the best record in Major League Baseball at home. They are 21-6. Imagine that, just six losses here on June the 1st. And we'll see if the Rays can get that 37th win and start off this series in the right direction against the Tigers. But thank you guys very much for joining us on the Rays Radio pregame show. We appreciate it as always. The Rays Radio pregame show, though, is brought to you by Steel, powering the future with professional-grade battery tools built for real world work. As we go to our first break, here on the program. 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So we'll go to that break and be back right after it. 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
2: And welcome back to the Rays Radio pregame show, everybody. Chris Adams Wall coming to you live from Tropicana Field here in downtown St. Pete. And Jason Behringer back at Command Center. The Rays and Tigers will get off the ground tonight at 6:40 p.m. This game, one of a three-game set. It'll be the right-hander Griffin Jacks against Tigers right-hander Ty Madden. The Rays currently still in first place in the American League East, up by 1.5 games over the New York Yankees, who are off tonight. The Yankees will welcome in the first place in the AL Central Cleveland Guardians to Yankee Stadium tomorrow night, in what should be a really good series, a three-game set there in the Bronx. So if the Rays can win tonight, that lead atop the AL East will be up to 2 games, and we'll see how it goes. But now to talk to you even more about it and to take a look back at yesterday's 5-2 win over the Halos, let's send it over to Andy Fried, who is standing by with Rays manager Kevin Cash.
3: Okay, Chris, good to have you back, and good to be back here with the skipper Kevin Cash for game one of three for the Rays against the Tigers. And Kevin, yesterday it was a win for the Rays. Didn't always come easy, but okay, 5-2 is all it takes. Third straight day, the Rays have had a home run in the first inning, and I could not figure out how Jonathan Aranda did that to that pitch in that location. How does he do that?
10: Well, what was funny to me was that might have been the worst swing of the year that he took on the pitch before. Was totally fooled by a sinking fastball. It wasn't even close to the strike zone. I don't blame the pitcher for going right back to it, but he left it kind of middle down and in, and Johnny, you know, that sweet swing left-handed path that he creates just put a charge into it. He got every bit of that ball, no doubt, off the bat.
3: What an incredible hitter. I mean, he really is, to be able to do that. And from bad swing to good swing, as you're saying. Shane McClanahan, maybe not at his most dominating, but gave you the 5 out after 70 pitches. And in the end, only that wild pitch is what cost him.
10: Yeah, look, we're going to look for times with all of our guys, and certainly Shane McClanahan, if there's opportunities to kind of freshen him up. And I think Kyle and I kind of earmarked, like, hey, let's see what it looks like today. He's been running really well for us and healthy workloads. If we can pull back an inning or two, let's go ahead and do it. And I'm glad it worked in our favor. favorite because he was good. He didn't probably have the sharpest, most crisp stuff that we had seen, but he competed well. And at the end of the day, I think he gave up one unearned run through five. You're going to take that from any starter in baseball every single day.
3: Right. If that's him not at his overall best, then you will gladly take it. The Rays had a chance to really open the game up in the third. They got a couple. The Victor Mesa hit, I thought, was particularly impressive, right back up the middle, and he slid in here and kind of fit right into the group.
10: Yeah, he has. He's done a really nice job. Plays really good defense. He's got a cannon for an arm, and he's given us good at-bats. There's something about his approach at the plate and his swing. I mean, I think the ball jumps off his bat. He's confident, and when he goes up there, he knows what he's trying to do, and he came through in a big way for us yesterday.
3: And then the bases loaded walk by Cedric Mullins, and there was another bases loaded walk later by Yandy Diaz. I did not realize this. That's 11 of them this year for the Rays. 11 bases loaded walks, most since the 2022 season, when there was 12 for the whole year. What does a bases loaded walk tell you?
10: Well, for a guy like Yandy, they're every hitter's going up there wanting to get it done. And you can put some pressure on yourself, and that's where you see some hitters expand. So it tells me that as much contact as we make, we're also being disciplined. And I think Cedric Mullins has a handful of those bases loaded walks where he's laid off some close pitches and understands, like, if they're not going to come to him, it's fine. We'll take that walk and that run and give it to the next guy to see if he can get the big hit.
3: And then later on, or earlier on, there was one of those big hits. The pinch hitter, Ben Williamson, came on, and I saw the Rays, I think they're second or third, which is a feather in your cap, part of the way, that of pinch hit RBIs this year. Off the bench, Ben Williamson had not had a hit since coming off the injured list. What a great at-bat up the middle.
10: Yeah, it was. He smoked that ball up the middle. I know Ben wanted to get back in there. He had a tough day at the plate a night or two before, coming off the IL. You know, his timing's probably not quite there, but that's what Ben does. He uses the backside of the field really well, or up the middle, not trying to do too much, picked us up. And every one of those runs, they were so meaningful because it just felt like the Angels were kind of hanging around and we needed to separate the game a little bit.
3: Absolutely. The bullpen was solid. Legamina gives up just the home run to Ohapi. And then Kelly and Baker, I know you don't always slot guys in the same innings, but they are a pretty impressive duo at the back of games these days.
10: They are. They're doing a heck of a job. And Kevin Kelly has really continued to evolve as a pitcher. I mean, we're talking about a big split righty, heavy slider, heavy sinker to righties. Now he's developed this changeup that he is throwing with a ton of confidence. And guys haven't shown an answer for it. He's also popping some four-seam fastballs at the top of the zone. They don't create the carry of some other guys because of his low slot, but he did get up to 95 miles an hour, and that ball is getting on you pretty quick from that slot.
3: I always hear that the term that bullpens are volatile year to year. You don't know what you're going to get from year to year, and sometimes even within a year, things change. Guys get better. Are bullpens the hardest things to predict? I don't know if I would have predicted that that would have been your 8-9 slot, you know, what, 7-8 weeks ago, but it's turned into that.
10: Yeah, I think they are tough to predict because you're going off one-inning sample sizes more times than not. We're fortunate that our guys have come together. You can go back to last year and look at the group that we had. It was a special group, but they all, to a man, had that glitch of a 2 or 3 week stretch where it was really challenging to find ways to put up zeros. Hopefully, we don't see that. Maybe we got the worst of it out of the way on that first road trip of the season, but our bullpen has really kind of come together and gotten big outs for us.
3: One other thing about Brian Baker. You know, he's basically two pitches. He throws the slider every so often, but the high-end fastball and that really good changeup. And I was up in the booth during the Ohapi at-bat trying to think along with Ohapi. It was another changeup. Well, will he give me another one? No, he's got to come in with a fastball. And it was another changeup. I think it was four in a row. How challenging is that as a hitter? He thinks he's got a 50% chance of what's coming, but Baker always seems to be ahead of him.
10: Yeah, it is challenging, and I vividly recall that at bat. I did not want Ohapi to get a fastball, and after his first swing at the changeup, it almost forced him to make the adjustment. I'm glad that Bake had some nasty changeups going, created a lot of depth with it, and got a big strikeout.
3: 5-2, Rays win, take the series against the Angels, and now the Tigers coming in. We'll talk to Kevin about them right after this on the Rays Radio Network.
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3: Back here to Tropicana Field, it's the Rays and the Tigers for game one of three. Kevin, it's our first look at the Tigers this year. I know they've been struggling, but you were just looking at the lineup when we were talking about it. That's a team that's going to bounce out of this at some point.
4: Without a doubt. They're very talented in their lineup. And look, I know what the record is. They've just been crushed by injuries to some key people. Obviously, Skubal, then now Kenley Jansen. Casey Mize, who we were supposed to face today, is not pitching. They've had some guys on the position player side. Kerry Carpenter's back, but it's a balanced lineup, and we have had our hands full with Detroit. The way that, you know, they're very versatile. They have a bunch of left-handed hitters that can do damage. They've got that those right-handers that can come off the bench. They're a challenging team to play against.
3: Absolutely, and on June 1st, you cannot count them out for later in the year, too. All right, Griffin Jacks took the line drive off his back. Was there ever a doubt that he could make this start? It's good to see him back out there.
4: Not for me, because the way he came in the next day and was reacting, moving around, said he felt really good. So I look at it in a way, hey, it freshened him up a little bit. We're always going to have workload with a guy that we're building up to be a starter. Jacks, he's done such a good job with that, but let's give him the ball and see if he can avoid any of those comebackers and get a little deeper in the ball game.
3: That sounds like a good idea. Kevin, thanks as always.
4: All right, thank you.
3: Rays manager Kevin Cash back upstairs to Chris.
5: Duke Energy is proud to team up.
6: Now, through six starts, Jacks has a 1.71 ERA. He has allowed just four earned runs over 21 innings pitched. He's also allowing his opponents to hit just .230. So hopefully Jacks will bring it tonight against fellow righty Ty Madden. We will go to another break, though, here on the Rays Radio pregame show. And when we come back, we'll have my conversation with Mark Topkin of the Tampa Bay Times as we get you ready for first pitch between Tampa Bay and Detroit. That's coming up at 6:40 p.m. And we'll be back with Mark Topkin right after these messages on the Rays Baseball Network.
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6: Okay, we continue on the Rays Radio pregame show. Chris Adams-Wall back with you and back with Mark Topkin of the Tampa Bay Times. Topper, it's great to see you. And apparently the Rays bounced back this weekend.
11: They did. And you missed one of the ugliest games of the year on Saturday. And that seven-run ninth inning felt like it was never going to end. And I think I was ready for Cole Swindell to just walk out on the field and start singing. I don't think we needed to wait for the final outs the way that one was headed. But, yeah, much more like themselves yesterday. That was kind of the theme of what I wrote in the Tampa Bay Times today. Shane McClanahan, among other players, and Kevin Cash also kind of said something along those lines yesterday. And you know, you saw it from the way they were getting on base. You saw some of the small ball come back. You saw some good defensive plays. Taylor Walls and Junior Caminero both with highlight plays. And Shane McClanahan, always grading himself on a scale, said decent pitching. It was better than decent pitching. It was pretty good pitching. And the five innings from him, and then the way the bullpen kind of took it from there. And, you know, even though there was another run scored, it didn't really feel like that game was going to flip over, right? It didn't feel like that they were going to get behind. The Rays were going to take the lead and just hold on to it.
0: Well, it almost did when Jose Siri robbed Taylor Walls of a grand slam and saved the food, right?
11: Yeah, and, you know, Jose Siri, he's always looking out for everybody, right? So, you know, he wanted to make sure that, you know, he helped the Angels, he helped the fans, and he probably grabs it. I'd like to see some more camera angle on that. I'd see if he grabbed a handful off the spread.
0: Absolutely. So the Rays win that series against the Angels, but they've still lost five of their last seven. The Yankees are starting to play a little bit better, but the Rays still have the best record in the American League coming into tonight's series against the Tigers. They're lead atop the AL East standings now a game and a half over the Yankees. This is a very different Tigers team than who we probably thought was going to be coming in at the beginning of the season, though.
11: Yeah, I mean, it's almost like the upside-down world is that they're at the bottom of the standings. Worse in the American League, I think you said tied with the Rockies, actually. I didn't realize anybody was as bad as that was, but tied with the Rockies now. The worst record in the majors, and injuries have been the big part of that, but also some disappointing performance. I mean, you don't go from where they were supposed to be to where they are just because a couple guys are hurt. They've had a bunch of injuries. They've also had players that have been disappointing. You know, I've seen some of the comments and some of the quotes from A.J. Hinch, and it's obviously a frustrating experience for all of them. And, you know, as they've now struggled, here we are in June, and the trade talk is flying, and, you know, leading with Tarek Skubal, who I think threw out here earlier today and trying to work his way back from a little elbow surgery. So they're going to be talked about, but not for the reason they thought they were going to be. On the other hand, it's inherent on the Rays to not in any way let up. Kevin Cash kind of alluded to that. Like, almost, it sounds like they almost want to think of them as the good team they were supposed to be, realize they've got to battle them and win this series and keep winning series. That's been the key to their success so far, especially at home.
0: Yeah, the Tigers have lost 21 of 25 games, I think it is, since Skubal went on the IL. We'll see when he gets back. We know this, the Rays will not see them this series, but they will have Griffin Jacks on the mound, and the last time that he started a game was in Baltimore. Got hit pretty hard. How's he feeling?
11: Yeah, he said he's feeling fine. I mean, it was one of those things, Chris, where you saw it in the moment. You saw, you know, him lying prone on the ground. Yeah, Joe Benj over him, like the head athletic trainer, wondering, are they going to get a stretcher here or something? And then Jacks gets up, and he seems like he's fine, and he wants to finish the inning, and you know, all these things that are going on. And then he does come out of the game and told us that night he was fine. He thought he'd make his next start, was consistent throughout that, and talking to him yesterday is as if nothing happened. So, you know, Kevin Cash tried to spin this into a positive in a way and saying that, you know, they're going to have to monitor the innings, obviously, as he transitions or has transitioned from reliever to starter. So having that short outing maybe put, you know, 2, 3, 4 innings in the bank a little bit. And I think they're expecting him to come out and be pretty strong and be pretty sharp today.
0: Yeah, well, I think the experiment's gone pretty well so far, wouldn't you say? His ERA's in the ones.
11: Yeah, I mean, he hasn't picked up the wins because he hasn't pitched probably deep enough into the games. But, yeah, you look at, you know, the track record of the guys that they did this with before, Drew Rasmussen, Jeffrey Springs, Zach Littell, it worked for those guys. And I think Jacks actually did it in a little bit more of a compressed window. And, you know, because really the last start, had he not got hurt, that was kind of an unbridled start, just going to be based on, you know, workload and performance, not any kind of preset thing. And I think he'd be in that position again tonight.
0: And finally, before we let you go, can we talk about the three aircraft carriers, a term that we continue to talk about? But Jonathan Aranda has just come off of a phenomenal May. Yandy Diaz has had a really good streak also. And Junior Caminero, I think we heard Adam Berry talk about it. He has almost as many walks as strikeouts now.
11: Yeah, all three of those guys have really had their moments this season. I thought Richie Palacios and you were going to do a secret Knicks handshake there for a second. I had a pause. But I think all three of those guys, and that's a phrase that for people that don't recall that Eric Nander used there at the spring training press conference, said we have the three aircraft carrier type hitters and then a bunch of complimentary players. And he since in interviews makes sure to say complimentary, and I mean that in a complimentary way, too. He wants to clarify that. But I do think that those three guys, you've seen all three of them in this last few weeks especially, been very hot. You know, Junior maybe hasn't put up the power numbers, but his batting average and his times on base, he was on base 4 times yesterday, I think 4 times the day before also. So you're seeing that. He's picked up the walks. And then what you're seeing out of Jonathan Aranda and Yandy Diaz, I mean, what a 1-2 left-right combo.
0: Yeah, well, left-right combo. I'm proud to be a complimentary piece of this segment. So thank you very much, Mark Topkin of the Tampa Bay Times, and we'll let you get to your next call.
11: I hope you're not saying I'm the aircraft carrier.
0: No, I think you are. You are. You might be. We'll go to a break, but we'll be right back after it on the Rays Baseball Network.
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6: And welcome back to our final segment here on the Rays Radio Pregame Show. Rays and Tigers almost ready to go. First pitch slated for 6:40 p.m., so just under 15 minutes from now. It will be the righty Griffin Jacks going for the good guys against the righty Ty Madden. For the bad guys, Jacks 1-3, a 3.60 ERA, Madden 0-0, an ERA of 2.38. And the Rays have a pretty manageable schedule over the next 2 weeks. They have the Tigers, of course, game one of this three-game series. That will take us to Wednesday. Then they go to Miami for a three-game series. All of a sudden, the Marlins are a last-place team in the NL East. Then they have the Red Sox back at home at the beginning of next week. Then they go out to play the Angels again at the end of next week. That'll do it for us, though. We hope that you enjoy the game, everybody.
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4: Kelly, in comes plate word, and a swing and a little looper. Back of second. It's going to drop base hit. Simpson rounding third. He's going to come home. There will be no throw. Jonathan Aranda does it again. His second walk-off this year, and the Rays with a clean sweep of the Giants. They come back to take it 2-1 and 10.
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13: As the 0-2 is cut on and missed for strike three, and a five-pitch fourth for Drew Rasmussen, who picks up strikeout number three.
3: Crown Automotive, the better way to buy for over 50 years.
19: Caminero sends one way up into the air in a deep center field. Martin turns and admires, and over the batter's eye. Home run, Caminero. What a shot. It's 1-0 Rays.
3: To bring you the play-by-play of today's game, here are the voices of the Rays, Andy Freed and Neil Solons.
19: Welcome, everyone, to Tropicana Field for Game 1 of a 3-game series. The Rays are hosting the surprisingly last place Detroit Tigers. Along with Neil Solons, I'm Andy Freed. And Neil, honestly, if someone out at spring training had said these teams will be meeting on June the 1st, one would be in first, one would be in last, according to all the predictions we saw and were a part of some, you'd think it would be the other way around. But it's the Rays with the best record in the American League and the Tigers with the worst record in the game. Hard to believe how topsy-turvy and how unforgiving baseball can be.
4: It's humbling, and as we've learned, it's the unexpected should be expected. The Rays have played really good baseball so far, especially in this building. And the Tigers, the opposite. They have had a tough time winning away from their home ballpark. They've lost three out of every four away from Comerica Park.
19: They had a four-win month of May, while the Rays had the best record in the American League at 18-8 in the month of May. But today is June, and we turn the page a little bit. And for the Rays, it'll be Griffin Jacks on the mound, Ty Madden for Detroit, both victims of comeback line drives. Thankfully for Griffin Jacks, he is just fine, didn't have to miss any time.
4: I think we all were very worried when he got hit by that line drive in the back, especially the way in which he went down. And then you saw him finish the inning, but I've also seen times where a guy gets hit, finishes an inning, and then we hear later on that things are worse. But things have improved to the point that he was on his normal rest with an extra day due to the off day. That certainly helped. And Ty Madden hasn't pitched in a game since he got hit by a line drive, so I'm kind of curious how much they expect out of their starter. We know the Rays are hoping for five good innings out of Griffin Jacks.
19: Yeah, Madden got hit on May 15th at home against the Toronto Blue Jays, and he is back to the mound today. We're ready for baseball. I'm Andy Freed with Neil Solons. When we come back, Neil will have starting lineups and then first pitch for Game 1 of the year between the Rays and the Tigers. That's coming up next on the Rays Radio Network.
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4: 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So we keep you posted on his progress as we go in terms of that regard.